0: 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News and analysis at townhall.com. From Washington, I'm Keith Peters.
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1: All right, stay right there. We are getting ready for a Friday night show. Matt Wood is going to be joining us in just a moment. We had this story last night. The FCC Commission scraps the limit on broadcast TV ownership. One of the attorneys that is suing is Matt Wood. He is going to be our guest coming up here in just a couple of minutes. And then next hour, it's August. And don't look now, but, you know, Labor Day is right around the corner. Come Labor Day, then we've got fall, and that's the perfect time to be barbecuing. And so we're going to bring back Terry Black, World Championship Barbecue winner, Terry Black, who is probably one of the best in the country when it comes to barbecue. His knowledge is he's got more knowledge about barbecue in his pinky than we have in our whole body. He's got a story tonight for salmon, how to cook salmon and steak. He's got a rub and a marinade and all that stuff. So his salmon recipe is off the charts. How do I know? It's my signature. I stole it for my own. So we are unlocking the vault. You know how Coca-Cola would never give out their secret formula? Well, tonight we're giving out our secret formula. That's the Terry Black secret formula for salmon and steak. And then Matt Wolf's going to come along and join us. Talk a little entertainment. What do you want to stream this weekend? All of that's coming up here in just a couple minutes. That's the plan. And then, of course, open phones with a whole bunch of text messages and voicemails. So don't forget that all of the show gets put into a podcast at the end. Richard and Alex do a great job of putting it up on the podcast after the show. And all you have to do is go to where podcasts are found, download it. If you missed any of the show, if you want to hear it again, if you can't believe I said something as stupid as I did and you want to double check because nobody's that stupid and you want to make sure you didn't hear it incorrectly, go to the podcast, download it, subscribe, and get it sent to your phone, and then you're able to listen each and every show. 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He also gives you a little recap of all the guests from last night. 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So we're really, that's really starting to come along. All right, stay right there, America at Night. We're going to talk about the FCC scraping the limits on broadcast TV and how that affects everybody in the country.
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12: News this hour from Town Hall. I'm Keith Peters in Washington. President Trump is once again trying to remove Federal Reserve Governor Lisa Cook.
13: Last year, President Trump accused Cook of mortgage fraud.
14: But now she seems to have had an infraction, and she can't have an infraction, especially that infraction, because she's in charge of, if you think about it, mortgages. And
13: Cook says the allegations are manufactured because she sets interest rates based only on what would best serve the American people. 2 months ago, the Supreme Court allowed Cook to retain her job, but Chief Justice John Roberts wrote in a footnote in his opinion, nothing forbids the president from trying to fire Cook again, as long as she is given proper notice and a chance to contest it. The president indicated after the opinion he would do just that. Ed Donahue, Washington.
12: The Senate has passed a punishing Russian sanctions bill that was a top priority for the late Senator Lindsey Graham. Senator Darlene Graham, sister of the late Senator Graham, urged colleagues to support the Russia sanctions bill he championed.
15: For more than 4 years, Putin has wreaked havoc on the lives of everyday people, kidnapping tens of thousands of Ukrainian children and committing unspeakable acts. The war against Ukraine is primarily funded by the revenue Russia rakes in from energy sales. Without these profits, the ability to fund the war would be crippled. This legislation hits Putin where it hurts.
12: The bill passed in the Senate 86-11. Republican Senator Bill Cassidy of Louisiana says he will vote for Todd Blanche as Attorney General, likely paving the way for Blanche to be confirmed to lead President Donald Trump's Justice Department. On Wall Street, the Dow by 151 points, the NASDAQ rose 342, the S&P advanced 47. More at townhall.com.
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12: The Saudi-led coalition supporting Yemen's internationally recognized government says 11 civilians have been hurt in a Houthi attack in southwestern Saudi Arabia.
20: The attack in Najran marks the most serious cross-border incident in more than 4 years of conflict. It comes 2 days after the Iran-backed Houthis said they had carried out a drone strike on Najran Airport. Tensions have escalated in recent weeks, with the group stepping up attacks on Saudi Arabia and Yemen's internationally recognized government amid fears of war spreading across the Middle East. Riyadh has been striking Houthi military sites for weeks since the group imposed a naval blockade in the Red Sea and attacked Saudi tankers and oil facilities.
12: That report from the BBC. China has reported its exports slowed slightly in July from the month before, despite strong growth in demand for high-tech electronics. News and analysis from townhall.com. I'm Keith Peters in Washington.
1: This is a Bloomberg Money Minute. In an effort to rely less on China, President Trump met with top U.S. mining executives today to tout a new $3 billion investment in critical minerals mining, saying it would create thousands of jobs and boost our national security. U.S. employers unexpectedly lost 23,000 workers last month, and while wages rose 3.2% from a year ago, that was the slowest increase in over 5 years, and it's less than the inflation rate of 3.5%, a sign that a lot of working Americans may be struggling to stay ahead. On Wall Street, though, that weak jobs data bolstered bets that the Fed will leave interest rates unchanged when it meets in September. And at the close today, the Dow is up 152 points, the Nasdaq up 342, 1.3% higher, the S&P up 48 to a new all-time high, but oil was higher, too, above 78 bucks a barrel. And Netflix and MLB Studios developing a scripted drama series about the New York Yankees, according to Variety. Tom Busby, Bloomberg Radio.
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21: It's really a pretty remarkable power grab, and you have lots of people on both sides of the aisle who've said, hey, whatever you think about this policy from an impact standpoint, this is not what the agency should do. This is not the FCC's business to basically ignore a law that Congress wrote and the president signed, as you said.
1: Let's talk about the legalities of it. What happens now? Is there an injunction? Do you sue? Can they continue on while the lawsuit goes on? Tell me the workings of this starting now.
21: Yeah, I mean, kind of one of the punchlines here, although it's not all that funny, is that this has already happened in a sense. Companies have tried to get over this limit, and the FCC has said, go right ahead. So a company called Nexstar, which is, I don't think, that well known. Most people, you know their local TV stations by the call sign or the local company. But Nexstar is the biggest TV broadcaster in the country by several different measures, and they're trying to get even bigger. They tried to buy a company called Tegna, which is also pretty massive, not quite as big as Nexstar, but combined, this company would own 265 different stations around the country in basically every state in the nation. Back in March, this FCC, run by this same chairman, said, well, that rule is still on the books, the one they just voted to get rid of yesterday. But what we're going to do is waive it for these companies to go ahead and make their deal. And you got it right, you know, 39%, sort of a weird number based on historical accident. But by waiving that rule back in March on Nexstar's behalf, they allowed that combined company to reach as much as 80% of the United States over the broadcast airwaves. And I want to make sure to circle back to what exactly that means, too. So anyway, we've already been fighting this for a while. There's an antitrust lawsuit against that deal that was filed by several different state attorneys general, a bunch of Democrats, but also some Republican states joined in. So really, again, these aren't strictly partisan issues, and nor should they be. And so we're already fighting on that. Now comes along this rule change, and what happens next is a little bit in the legal weeds for sure. But once this decision is officially published by the federal government, that will start a shot clock for groups like ours, other groups that may join us, corporate entities that may do it as well. You know, they'll be able to go and file in whichever appellate circuit court of their choosing around the country. So there could be multiple lawsuits before we eventually consolidate everything down and shake it down and wind up with probably one suit in one of the appellate circuits around the country.
1: I want to get to this Nexstar Media Tegna buyout in a second, but let's talk about that 39%. Explain that. Is that 39% of an individual market, or is that 39% of the entire United States?
21: No, it's 39% of the entire United States. So if a company owns either one station or multiple stations in New York City, that's going to count for about 6% of that 39%. If they own a station in, I don't know, pick your favorite small town, you know, somewhere in Pierre, South Dakota, right? Like, that's going to count for a much lower percentage towards that 39% cap. But while there have been some local ownership limits as well, let's say, you know, nobody can own more than two full power stations in a single city, this is the national cap we're talking about. And, you know, we think both of those things are important and have some interplay with each other. But the one that was struck down yesterday by the FCC, and again, we say unlawfully so, is the national cap figure that is about your reach over the entire United States population.
1: What's the local?

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4: This hour from Town Hall, I'm Ron Taylor. The clock is ticking on Capitol Hill as senators look to wrap up a list of line items.
5: Before senators head home for the next 5 weeks, they're trying to get things done on Capitol Hill. One of the top priorities of the president, getting the Save America Act across the finish line. Also a top priority, getting Todd Blanche approved as Attorney General. Alaska's Lisa Murkowski saying she will not be voting for him, but Louisiana's Bill Cassidy says he is a yes. If confirmed, one of Blanche's first decisions will be whether to prosecute former NIH director Anthony Fauci.
4: As correspondent Laura Winters, the Senate has passed a new Russian sanctions bill.
6: Minority Leader Chuck Schumer pointed out this is the work of the late Senator Lindsey Graham.
7: The Russian sanction bill will make it clear to Moscow that America will back Ukraine to the hilt.
6: Graham's sister, Darlene, now holds his seat in the Senate.
8: This legislation hits Putin where it hurts.
6: The bipartisan bill would penalize countries that continue to buy Russian oil, gas, and other exports to deprive President Vladimir Putin of revenues fueling the war. It comes after Ukrainian President Volodymyr Zelensky visited the Capitol hours after Lindsey Graham's funeral. Ed Donahue, Washington.
4: The Senate has confirmed Cameron Hamilton as the head of embattled FEMA. Hamilton was among 74 nominations approved by the Senate today. The former Navy SEAL is returning to the agency he briefly led last year. The Trump administration is moving ahead with its efforts to fire Federal Reserve Governor Lisa Cook 2 months after the Supreme Court allowed her to retain her job while she fights the president's efforts to terminate her over mortgage fraud allegations that she's denied. The justices in a 5-4 decision in June said Cook, who was nominated to the Fed's Board of Governors by Joe Biden, could remain in her post as long as her lawsuit challenging her firing goes on. More at townhall.com.
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10: This is a Bloomberg Money Minute. In an effort to rely less on China, President Trump met with top U.S. mining executives today to tout a new $3 billion investment in critical minerals mining, saying it would create thousands of jobs and boost our national security. U.S. employers unexpectedly lost 23,000 workers last month, and while wages rose 3.2% from a year ago, that was the slowest increase in over 5 years, and it's less than the inflation rate of 3.5%, a sign that a lot of working Americans may be struggling to stay ahead. On Wall Street, though, that weak jobs data bolstered bets that the Fed will leave interest rates unchanged when it meets in September. And at the close today, the Dow is up 152 points, the Nasdaq up 342, 1.3% higher, the S&P up 48 to a new all-time high, but oil was higher, too, above 78 bucks a barrel. And Netflix and MLB Studios developing a scripted drama series about the New York Yankees, according to Variety. 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
11: Okay. And I've been in business for like 60 years. And okay. It's fantastic steaks. It's right there next to the slaughterhouse. There's a place where they sell and butcher cattle.
12: Yeah.
11: So they don't have a whole lot of overhead. They can just drag the cow right through the back door into the restaurant.
12: Sure, absolutely. All right. Okay, Cattleman's Steakhouse in Oklahoma City. All right, what's the other one?
11: Right. And the other one is, you heard of the Pioneer Woman?
12: Sure.
11: Okay, her restaurant is in Pawhuska, Oklahoma. And that's about 90 miles north of Tulsa, and about 15, 20 miles from the Kansas border.
12: Okay.
11: But fantastic food at her place. But
12: what's the name of that place? What's the name of that steakhouse?
11: It's the Pioneer Woman's Restaurant.
12: Okay. Yeah. Okay. Yeah.
11: And that's in Pawhuska. And then, like I said, Cattleman's Restaurant. There in Oklahoma City, you got to stop there if you're going anywhere close to Oklahoma City.
12: You're in Plattsburgh, New York. How do you know so much about Oklahoma steakhouses?
11: Well, I lived there for like 50 years.
12: Oh, okay. All right. Good. Yeah. I like the idea of the slaughterhouse next door to Cattleman's. And I love the Pioneer Woman. I love her kitchen is gorgeous, by the way. All that courtesan white oak cabinets. But yeah, I will. Next time I'm driving through Oklahoma, I will make it a point to stop off at Cattleman's Steakhouse in Oklahoma City.
11: Okay, yeah, you've got to, man. Really. Plus, there's all kinds of things to do. Are you interested in history at all?
12: Oh, I love history, sure.
11: Okay, well, the 45th Division was the Oklahoma National Guard in World War II, and General Patton said it was one of the three top divisions in the Army. It was in his Third Army, and they have a free museum there for the 45th Division. You might stop there.
12: In Oklahoma City.
11: Yes, sir.
12: Yeah, when I was a kid, we were driving across the country. They took me to the the Cowboy Hall of Fame in Oklahoma City, Oklahoma?
11: Yes. Yeah. Well, they redid it about 10, 12 years ago. If you haven't been there in the last 10 years, you haven't seen it. It's 100% better than it was.
12: David, thank you for the phone call. Thanks for listening all the way up in Plattsburgh, New York. Thank you, sir.
11: Yeah, and go to the Cowboy Hall of Fame, too, while you're there.
12: Will do. I'll make a weekend trip out of the whole thing. I'm headed to Kansas City in September for that listener. KCMO in Kansas City is putting on that big listener event. Maybe I'll jot down to Oklahoma City and have some barbecue. I'll drive 6-7 hours for a good steak. Okay, you betcha.
11: While you're in Kansas City, go to the World War One Museum that they have downtown.
12: Okay.
11: It's a world-class museum. And if you're ever in New Orleans, you have to go to the World War II National Museum.
12: I have been to that one in New Orleans. That one is beautiful. Yeah, absolutely. Good stuff. Yeah. David, thanks for the phone call. Appreciate it. You know, I was in I was in Omaha, and an old college buddy of mine owned a slaughterhouse, and I went to go visit him in the slaughterhouse. He invited me, and he showed me the cows coming in. They stun them. They, you know, hang them up. They cut the jugular. They let the blood run out. And he showed me all the way to the end. And at the end, he was like, "What do you want?" And I was like, "Oh, I'll take the ribeye. I'll take some New York strip." It did not gross me out at all. No, I was fine. I thought it was the most fascinating. It was really somebody who's a vegetarian, I probably wouldn't recommend it. But somebody who loves a good steak, to see where it comes from, it was a pretty neat time. Anyway, for what it's worth. All right, let's go. I got to get some voicemails in here. Let's do this. Let's go to Joseph in Alamogordo, New Mexico. Joseph, welcome to America at Night.
13: I was thinking about what you were talking about, maps and everything. In 1976, me and my dad took a trip, and every time we would go by, there was a building up on the top of the hill with a blue roof on it. And that was a Stuckey's and stuff like that. I'd always see it. And my dad would pull over, and I'd get a map in whatever state I was in. So by the time I got home, I'd have

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0: News this hour from Town Hall, I'm Ron Taylor.
11: On this vote, the yeas are 86, the nays are 11. The 60-vote threshold having been achieved, the bill is passed.
0: Senator Darlene Graham reading the vote tally on the Russian sanction bill yesterday, legislation that's co-written by her late brother Lindsey Graham. Passage of the package signals renewed bipartisan support for Ukraine as the war drags on. The legislation would penalize countries that continue to buy Russian oil, gas, and other exports. Louisiana Senator Bill Cassidy has announced that he will vote to confirm Todd Blanche as Attorney General. On the floor of the Senate, Cassidy explained his support yesterday.
12: But even critics admit that Mr. Blanche knows the law and is a hands-on administrator. He has instructed U.S. attorneys to focus on violent crime, human and drug trafficking, and fraud in programs like Medicare and Medicaid.
0: Two Republican senators, Alaska's Lisa Murkowski and Maine's Susan Collins, say they will vote no on his confirmation. A major White House construction project just hit a legal roadblock.
13: A federal appeals court has ordered the Trump administration to halt construction of the planned White House ballroom, ruling that President Trump cannot build it without approval from Congress. The 2-1 decision finds the president lacks unilateral authority for the project, even though the administration says it is being paid for entirely with private funds. The court put its order on hold for 2 weeks to give the administration time to appeal to the Supreme Court. Willie Nelson, the White House.
0: The Trump administration moving ahead with its efforts to fire Federal Reserve Governor Lisa Cook 2 months after the Supreme Court allowed her to retain her job while she fights the president's effort to terminate her over mortgage fraud allegations that she's denied. In a 5-4 decision in June, the Supreme Court basically saying that she could remain at her post as long as her lawsuit challenging her firing goes on. 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
2: 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Gary McNamara and Eric Hurley talk about everything from politics to social issues and news of the day. 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
3: All across America, we are Red Eye Radio. Welcome and good morning. Thank you so much for being here. Thank you. All right, where do you want to start? I know where I want to start. I got it. All right. We've been totally unorganized. Everybody's talking about our pre-show meeting was complete chaos.
4: Right. Yeah.
3: And all of a sudden, it's time to go on the air.
4: Right. Yeah.
3: So I'm going to take charge here. I'll start out the show today. Okay. Is that all right?
4: Right. Yeah.
3: Your
4: sure,
3: approval.
4: Sure.
3: All right.
4: Yeah.
3: Let's talk about the commie cornucopia of contradictions.
4: Yeah, okay.
3: Mem Donnie yesterday on the grocery stores. All right? Here we go.
4: All right.
3: Here's a reporter's question. Are you ready? All right.
5: All right. How are you going to keep people from taking advantage of that, that deal, basically? And is there going to be a limit on the number of items that someone can take that are discounted at that level from that essential basket?
6: So our RFP makes very clear that this is a program for New Yorkers to be able to put food on the table, not a program for people to be able to make a quick buck through reselling. I'm going to pass it over to our EDC head, GPAC, to add some additional details.
7: Yes, if you look at our RFP for the operator, we are looking to make sure that we target New Yorkers, whether it be at sort of a library card-esque fit, and also we manage who's buying and that is focused on everyday New Yorkers. So,
3: hear what she said? Like library, they couldn't say, they workshop this.
4: Oh, yeah,
3: they
4: yeah.
3: sat in a meeting and said, we cannot say we're going to require ID to shop in the store. So they said, we're going to make sure that it's all New Yorkers, like a library card. Nobody reads.
4: Library card.
3: Nobody reads. Nobody's a lie. You're saying, and that's a form of ID anyway, what you're saying is that what a racist, an incredibly sexist statement this means, blacks and married women with children. Man, I love using their arguments against them.
4: Well, it's their arguments.
3: Blacks and married children. Hold it. The DSA approves of that, married children. Blacks and married women will not be able to shop in Mamdani's Save-A-Lot. Oh, wait a minute. They all went out of business.
4: Save-A-Lot's around.
3: In Chicago. You saw see that story there.
4: You are saving a lot, technically, because you're not shopping there. You're not spending any money there at all.
3: Why is Mamdani being racist and sexist? Why? Because if married women cannot shop there, if blacks cannot shop there, because remember, blacks can't get IDs and married women change their names.
4: Yeah.
3: And this is their argument against ID for voting. And think about this. Voting is nothing compared to food. You can't live without food. So what they're saying is you're going to have to show ID unless you shoplift.
4: Man, the shoplifting thing is going to be huge. Because there's going to, with every establishment, I don't care who owns it, you're going to have losses due to theft. How are you going to address that if you're Mamdani? Because AOC just says, hey, they're just trying to feed their families.
3: And if they go to Bragg, he's just going to say, well, no, I mean, shoplifting is okay. Remember, Mamdani, I'm the one that said you shouldn't be charged with a felony if you commit an armed robbery,
8: right,
3: but don't fire the gun.
8: Right. Just don't fire the gun.
3: Just don't fire the gun.
8: Whatever you do, don't shoot.
3: Where's AOC? AOC should be all over this.
8: Good question.
3: And if they don't allow shoplifting, remember, people only shoplift to feed their families.
8: That's right. That's right.
3: Wow. Just greatness. But I love it. They couldn't say, you'll have to show. Well, we're going to have the processes. What process? What process? Wait, library cards.
8: Library cards.
9: Like, so library. You're going to require them to be able to read?
3: No, you're going to require them wanting to read.
9: Millions of Americans, including certain talk show hosts, can't read.
3: Right. That's why we play the audio cuts. We can't read.
9: I personally take that as offensive. I have trouble with big words. Where are all the pictures? My gosh. They require them to read? They require them not only to read, but to belong to the library. Is that what happens? Do you get a membership? What is it? I don't know how it works. Get a library card.
3: Go watch the Seinfeld episode. With Mr. Bookman.
9: Actually, my grandkids got their library card fairly early, and I thought, man, I probably should have done this when I was young. They're getting way ahead of me on the reading thing.
3: The Dewey Decimal System. Yeah. What a ripoff
9: Dewey
3: that was.
9: Dewey Decimal System. Who's Dewey? By the way,
3: Kramer.
9: I want to see Dewey.
3: Kramer.
9: Yeah, I love it.
3: And then he talks about the librarian, who's pretty attractive.
9: Yeah.
3: Look at her, how lonely, how lonely she is.
9: Uh-huh.
3: She needs a little Kramer. And Mr. Bookman, that was, I can't think of the actor's name. I mean, he's, you know, been a bunch of different stuff. He died a few years ago, but Philip something.
9: Mm.
3: Yeah, he just a
9: great character actor.
3: That was great. That back and forth with Seinfeld was just. And I think it was Seinfeld. Maybe it was Larry David who said that's when we knew this could work. When he came in and did that, because that was like in season two or three.
9: Oh wow.
3: Because that was just.
9: I didn't put that together. That was early on.
3: That was great. But I remember having a library card.
9: Yeah, did you? Up to the public library, not the school library.
3: No, the public library. I can remember, you know, sneaking, like looking around and going to the, I didn't actually take the book out, but I'd go to the library and I would read Catcher in the Rye.
9: Oh, yeah.
3: You know?
9: Yeah.
3: And so I would have been in high school, probably 10th grade. And I went, this is it. This is the controversy.
9: I used to read one about moms, and it was Catcher in a Good Mood. That was a great book. How to Catch Your Mom in a Good Mood to ask permission for things.
3: But think about this. This is the best part. They sat in a meeting and said, we can't say ID.
9: No.
3: We cannot say
9: library card.
3: We cannot say ID. How can we get away with this?
9: Now, do modern library cards, do they put your picture on it?
3: I don't know. I don't read anymore.
9: No, see, once I got out of school, I was like, I'm not going to need reading.
3: Actually,
9: calculus, definitely not going to need. Reading, probably not going to need.
3: I will say this. Whenever I take a vacation, I try to do a lot when I fly, is when I do my recreational reading. My recreational reading is just down to nothing because of this job.
9: Yeah. There's no time for it.
3: Yeah. And so what happens is for me.
9: Yeah.
3: It was some friends were over the other day. I had a pool party, and they were looking. Wow, what are these books here that you have? And they were looking at them, and they said, "Do you read a lot?" And I said, "I'm about a third of the way through all three books. I read like three books at a time.
9: Yeah,
3: and it might take me, 6 months to do it. Right. Because a couple pages here, a couple pages there, a couple pages there, a couple pages there, a couple pages there.
4: Yeah.
3: And so I'm, you know the books I'm reading? Michael Richards' biography is one of them.
4: Oh, okay.
3: You know, the book Michael from Seinfeld, we just mentioned it.
4: Yeah.
3: It's really good.
4: Yeah.
3: You know, he was really, in his younger, he was very straight-laced.
4: Yeah.
3: And the military, the stuff of him being in the military, you just don't know. It's like, whoa, wow. And also reading James Garner's biography.
4: Right, right.
3: And then I just started reading, it just got through the introduction, the biography of Henry Paul, who was one of the creators of the Green Grass and High Tides, Black Hawk, him and Huey Thomason of the Outlaws.
4: Okay.
3: And he goes through all the Southern rock. Then he was one of the founders of the country band Black Hawk.
4: Right. Right.
3: You know, yeah. So I'm reading. Yeah. So those are the three books I'm reading right in the midst of. That's my recreational reading. Now I'll read military books and stuff like that, but I don't consider that recreational.
4: No, that's like, more. Right. And I've got one that fits that. Graham Wood, who's a very notable expert on terrorism, one of his books on terrorism that I haven't quite finished. Sidney Powell's book that I never did finish. And, you know, when I ordered a book, you know, things seemed to be going okay. and then things happened. And it was, and I thought, because she makes a lot of great points. But
3: well, darn it, I just got you Janine Pirro's book.
4: Oh, she's going to be writing another one soon, I think.
3: We'll get to that later on.
4: Yeah. By the way, you and I think we both saw this. I think I can speak for you on this. We just a little teaser here. I think I saw this coming over the weekend. I thought, she's not going to last. She's done. One way or by her own accord or through Trump. So we'll get to that coming up.
3: Yeah.
4: But what we know.
3: When I saw, think about that. They sat in a meeting and said, okay. And Mamdani probably said, I can't. Because all he had to say is he didn't need to go to somebody else. He said, I cannot say you need ID.
4: Yeah.
3: I need somebody else in administration. And we can't say you need an ID to shop at the supermarket. You need to say library card. But as we know, probably interesting to, by the way, go to AI. Very quickly, an AI story here today. Very quickly.
4: Yeah.
3: So my doctor's practice, there's like 20 offices of this one medical group, all closed down. All of them closed down.
4: Right.
3: And there's a website where you can find out where your doctor is going. Well, I can't find out where my doctor is going. He hasn't listed there. Mm. But he did say he was going to continue. He communicated that message to me about, 3 weeks ago. And they closed down on Friday. So I'm trying to find him because I had a prescription that was running out. But I was able to go to one of the, urgent centers and get it.
4: Right.
3: But I was looking today and I couldn't find it. So I went to AI. And I said, do you know, and I said, the medical practice, whatever, they've closed down. Do you know where my, doctor has gone? And they said, right back, amazingly, he has opened an office, or amazingly, he's working right next door at another medical practice in the same building. It was announced.
4: Yeah.
3: So I lived 3 miles from there. I went, I'm going to stop by and see. And just, figure out about what I got to do because, that's where he is.
4: Right.
3: No such place in the building. Doesn't exist.
4: Wow.
3: So I write to AI. I said, you told me this. It doesn't exist.
4: Wow.
3: Sorry, we gave you I said, what was your source? They said, we have no source. Sorry. What? We had no source to tell it.
4: What?
3: We had no source to do that. And so I said, I asked the question in a different way. Where did he go? And another thing came down, and it said, your doctor was quoted as saying he was taking August off, and he will be back in September. So then they say, you can ask a question. So I asked right there, I said, what is the source of this information? And they said, sorry, we have no source. We basically made it up. I'm not kidding you. That was Google AI yesterday.
4: No, this is the problem. I have a couple of family members who do nothing, but they don't even Google anything anymore. They run everything through AI. That can be very problematic. I hesitate to say dangerous, but it depends on what you're depending on AI for. But the answers are gathered from almost like summarizing the internet. If they don't source it, if it's not sourced, if there aren't links in there, and sometimes there are, then I don't really trust it. And like when we use it on the air a few times, we've done that with, okay, here's what AI says. And I take that with a grain of salt. It's kind of like Wikipedia or Snopes. It's like, nah.
3: Well, you've said that many times, but, oh, I did that because it shows the sources.
4: Yes, right.
3: So I went to the source, and there were like
4: the
3: four
4: sources. Didn't mention it.
3: None of the sources mentioned it.
4: Exactly. I have to follow through every time, and if it doesn't, then I word search the source, looking for the keywords, you know, what I'm trying to find. And if it doesn't come up, they just grabbed that as a source. One was somebody's Facebook post. I mean, the other day, a Reddit post. Only because they mentioned it. And then they summarized the conversation of the comments on Reddit and Facebook. And I think there was one other source. It was an article that didn't even mention it. And they brought it in and summarized it and said, here you go. And I thought, no, not good enough. This is going to be problematic with AI. You know, AI, if you want to sit there and run numbers or something, you know, 2 + 2 = 4. But if you're going to look for information that's like current information, it's extremely dangerous, depending on what level of information you're looking for. Because if you're looking for, like, in your case, doctor care, and at your age, you can't spare 1 minute. You have to get this information. It has to be correct. And you need it right away.
3: But you said that, but you should have seen me panic because I thought it was just that office. I didn't know the entire system was going out of business.
4: Right.
3: I've been busy the last five, dad in the hospital, my friend in the hospital. But I contacted them and they were saying, no, he's either going to go here or here. I'm like, okay, fine. They didn't tell me the whole system was, I didn't find that out till Sunday morning. You should have seen me panicking. Am I going to have a primary doctor? I got a prescription running out 5 days.
4: That's very disconcerting.
3: Yeah, it was.
4: Yeah.
3: We are Red Eye Radio.
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0: Chat Radio. He's Eric Carly, and I'm Gary McNamara. You know, really, the whole Mamdani thing, when I said it's the commie cornucopia of contradictions, I mean, it's just all we're doing is using their arguments against them. They make the argument that voter ID will keep blacks and married women from voting.
1: Yeah.
0: Yet they want ID for Mamdani's supermarket. Well, it's very simple using their argument. Then you're racist and you're sexist.
1: Yep.
0: You don't want blacks to be able to get cheaper food at your grocery stores or married women. Argue the point with us.
1: Right.
0: That's your argument.
1: Yep.
0: That's the beauty of this. That's their argument.
2: That's what they've been using. How does it not apply?
0: I mean,
2: now I've got to be worried about carrying my library card. Is the cops, are they going to start asking for your library card? Do I have to be able to read?
3: I guess I do to drive. I at least need to know the letters. They give you the vision test.
0: All you need to know is
2: sure that's an E, maybe an F.
0: S-T-O-P.
2: Yeah, that's exactly.
0: And maybe the yield sign.
2: Yeah.

0: 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Every night, Eric Harley and Gary McNamara. Red Eye Radio.
1: And he is Eric Harley, and I'm Gary McNamara. Coming up in just a minute, I never thought as a radio talk show host that I would be promoting this. Coming up in just a minute, a WNBA women's basketball update.
2: All right.
1: Coming up.
2: Sounds good. 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
1: So when I saw the Mamdani thing yesterday, you know, with the ID, and said, and just burst out laughing because that just popped into my head, as it did to yours.
2: Yeah.
1: Immediately, it's just like, well, they're asking for ID. Oh, okay, let's use their argument against them. They're anti-black and they're anti-married women. They don't want blacks or married women to shop there.
2: Right.
1: That's their argument. We're using their argument against them. And it sort of, to me, just morphed into the what happened yesterday with the whole Sophie Cunningham thing. And this is where you had the Guardian, the publication, Howard Bryant say, Sophie Cunningham is now accepting the role as the right's anti-black, anti-transgender culture war ambassador. All right? So she's racist and transphobic. We're still trying to figure out what the word transphobic means. Nobody has defined that for us.
2: Yeah.
1: And not the dictionary one, how it's used today by the activists.
2: Right.
1: And here's what she said.
2: Okay.
1: All right? Just so you know, here. Quote, I think that I'm here to extend love, but I also think with love is truth and being honest.
2: All right.
1: And I want to protect young girls in a locker room or young girls in a sport who should not have to go up against biological men. That's common sense.
2: Wow. Okay. Wow. Did you hear all that hate?
1: Yeah, just incredible hate there. And then a document. And then after it, because that received so much negative feedback that she updated it and said, I got a lot of negative feedback about me hating trans. And I'm like, I never once said that. I think that I'm here to extend love. But I also think that love is truth. And then she said the same thing again. I want to protect young girls in the locker room or young girls in a sport who should not have to go up against biological men. Where does the racist come from?
2: I don't see.
1: Yeah, exactly.
2: I mean, it's just,
1: well, you have to fit it in. I think it's a prerequisite, right? If you're going to go after someone, you just got to make it up as you go along. Well, then that was all over social media. I mean, the activists picked up on that right away. Right. She's racist. She's right. It's like, what did she actually say? The thing that's going on here is we've seen it before. The absolute lies, hypes, delusional accusations of things that she never said, to the point where I'm expecting that Sophie Cunningham is Eva Braun. I'm waiting for that one next, right?
2: Yeah,
1: Eva
2: exactly.
1: Braun, whatever.
2: Yeah, right.
1: I'm waiting for, well, she's Nazi adjacent.
2: Yeah.
1: she would have married Hitler.
2: Yeah.
1: I mean, I'm expecting something like that coming out. You know, complete, total, absolute lies and delusion in order to frighten anybody else from speaking out on it. We're going to demonize you to the point where you will not feel safe walking around every day in public. That's what they're doing.
2: Yeah, right. You know, they've got to create these demons in these people. They really do. This is what the left is all about. The ultimate fear that in people, you've got to create the worst in a person. You know, we talked about how dangerous it is to say Trump is Hitler. You're saying he's capable, not just capable, but willing, wants to, sets out to kill millions of people. That's what you say when you say things like that.
1: Yep.
2: When you call people racist and bigots with zero foundation, you're setting fear in people's minds. Fear drives violence. And don't tell me we haven't seen it in recent years.
1: This is where the right has to do what we have done, which is never be on the defensive on anything.
2: Yeah.
1: Don't be
2: right.
1: on the defensive.
2: Right.
1: Don't say, well, wait a minute, I'm not. You throw it right back in their face.
2: Yeah.
1: They are not compared. The left doesn't give a damn about transgenders.
2: No.
1: They don't give a damn about blacks.
2: No.
1: They care about power.
2: Yep.
1: They don't care about minorities. They practice identity politics.
2: Yeah.
1: They, you know, the activists threaten young women who are just trying to live their lives, as we saw in the Ivy League. They don't care about transgenders.
2: No, no.
1: They don't care.
2: No.
1: The one coach the other day from Minnesota, you know, talking about the children. You think they give a damn about the children? You think they give a damn about it when their solution is, when their argument is, these people are mentally ill, and if we don't let them cut off their body parts, they'll kill themselves, so let them cut off their body parts. If that's love, you're insane.
2: Yes. Yes, and you're admitting that there is a massive mental health crisis, and
1: right.
2: that should not be addressed first.
1: Right.
2: What you do first is fight for irreversible surgery and treatment for a child. States are fighting legally for them to be able to do this.
1: It is one of the most perverted narratives I have heard in my talk radio career. Absolute perversion.
2: Yep.
1: That is coming from the left that they're trying to wrap up as love.
2: It's criminal.
1: Yeah, you're absolutely right.
2: It's criminal.
1: Don't sit there and defend yourself and say, you always defend.

0: delusions in order to gain power. That's it. They don't give a damn about transgenders. And if you're transgender and you buy into it, you're a fool.
1: Indoctrination starting at the age of five now with books.
0: Yep.
1: Let's start indoctrinating so because they realize, well, we indoctrinating through later on through high school, the longer we wait, the harder it gets. These kids learn things at home. And then when kids have parents who speak up about this, the parents are accused of abuse.
0: Book burning. You know who burned books?
2: Well, no, I was just going to bring that up. And I found out where it was. I was searching for it. Mm-hmm. I'd seen it, but I just didn't pay attention. And it's the ACLU ads. And where I see it now, when I wake up and go through the TV, the Rockford Files around, I think they call it Great American Television. Is that what it is? Or Great American?
1: Okay, yeah.
2: Whatever it is.
1: Yeah, yeah.
2: And the Rockford Files are on. And that's where the ACLU ad runs. And I can't think of the comedian who starts it out. Mm. I just can't think of his his name. He had a TV show. He's extremely far left. Mm-hmm. Extremely, extremely far left. Mm-hmm. He had his own TV show a few years ago on TBS or something like that.
1: Okay.
2: And I just can't think of what his name is at the moment. And he starts out by saying the ACLU is here, donate the $19 a month, because the first thing they come out with is they're trying to ban books.
1: Right.
2: It's an absolute lie.
1: Yeah.
2: Nobody's trying to ban books from adults.
1: No.
2: Everything is context. What they're saying is, as we've always done in our society, things should be age appropriate. This is nothing new. And so what they're saying is, the ACLU is saying, we want to make sure that we can brainwash children into our delusional perversions. That's what the ACLU is about now.
1: Yeah. Was it Kamau Bell?
2: Yes. Yes.
1: Yeah.
2: Yeah.
1: Oh, yeah. He's a total activist.
2: Yes. He
1: had a show on CNN for a while, I think, or something. I don't know if it's a weekend show or whatever.
2: And then what's his name? Is there another comedian? Black? I can't think of his name.
1: Oh, Lewis Black?
2: Might be Lewis Black.
1: Yeah.
2: Yeah. He's in it, too.
1: Yeah. Okay. All right.
2: Yeah. And he's as far left as you can possibly get.
1: Oh, yeah.
2: See if that's...
1: Not only is he angry left, he's angry comedian. That's kind of his shtick.
2: Yeah, it's Lewis Black.
1: Yeah.
2: Yeah. I just look at his face right now.
1: Yeah.
2: And, and so this is where they are. The first thing that they care about in the ACLU, in their ad to raise money, is to lie about banning books when the actual thing they want to do is they want to brainwash children into their delusional perversions.
1: Yep. No, full on. This is indoctrination because if they can convince state legislators to deem it abuse, if the parents get in the way, then they have control of your kids. When they promised they were coming for your kids, you should believe them.
2: And by the way, the delusional perversion is teaching young kids that if they believe they're the opposite sex, they are. And if they believe that, then cutting off body parts, hormone treatment is the next thing, the next right that they have.
1: Yep.
2: That is an absolute delusional perversion of the left.
1: Yep.
2: And it's the number one thing in the ad from the ACLU.
1: Yeah.
2: So don't defend yourself. Well, I'm not. No, you go back at them. They're the ones who practice the racism of identity politics. They're the ones. And when Riley Gaines finally came out and said the misogyny and sexism, that word should be used by every single Republican every single day.
1: Yeah.
2: Got nothing to do with hatred towards anyone. If you really care, you would say we need to do research. Remember the Berkeley professor with Josh Hawley?
1: Right, right. Oh, yeah.
2: When she said, we can't even talk about it. Well, why can't we talk about it? Because transgenders have the highest rate of suicide.
1: Right.
2: So maybe we should talk about the suicide. No, we shouldn't. We can't talk about that. Well, if there's a mental, you're saying there's a mental illness. If people are committing suicide because they disagree with your statement, there's a huge mental health crisis here that you don't want to address. You don't give a damn about them.
1: Nope. By the way, the WNBA

0: coach that rode the wore the trans kids belong T-shirt.
1: Yeah.
0: Cheryl Reeve, Breitbart had the story. She wanted to create a rule in her organization, the WNBA, to protect women's coaching jobs from being taken over by men. Thank you, Breitbart. Great work.
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0: Carlin, I'm Jerry McNamara. All right, we've got it coming up. You sent me the story. We found the audio.
1: Yeah.
0: From her. And by the way, it had nothing to do with trans kids.
1: No.
0: With Sophie,
1: nope.
0: Sophie Cunningham's talking about competitive sports.
1: Right.
0: You know, nobody is. I love that one. You mean you can't say you can't have just a sandlot game with boys and girls playing? Or they can't play at a family party or something. It's like, shut up.
1: Are you kidding me?
0: And if the WNBA really believes what they believe, then let all biological men in.
1: Right. Exactly.
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3: Breaking news this hour from Town Hall. I'm Ron Taylor. The Senate has confirmed Todd Blanch as the next Attorney General of the United States. The narrow 50-49 vote early this morning came after a bruising confirmation fight that exposed deep concerns in both parties about installing President Trump's former personal attorney atop the Justice Department. While Blanch has already been leading the department in an acting capacity, his confirmation could free him to pursue the Trump administration's agenda even more aggressively. Senator Marsha Blackburn of Tennessee shares the next step in the process.
12: Under the previous order, the motion to reconsider is considered made and laid upon the table, and the president will be immediately notified of the Senate's action.
13: Blanche's supporters say his experience as a federal prosecutor and the trust he earned working for the president as his personal attorney will help him in the role. The Senate moved to confirm a host of federal nominations yesterday, including some long-awaited agency administrators.
14: The Senate on Friday approved a flurry of nominees, more than 70 officials, including Cameron Hamilton, to head the Federal Emergency Management Agency. Hamilton is returning to shepherd an overhaul, despite being fired as acting administrator last year after publicly opposing FEMA's elimination. David Cummins was confirmed as the head of the Transportation Safety Administration. Cummins was an executive at a firm with contracts to run air traffic control towers. The Senate also confirmed David Perez to be the next U.S. ambassador to Brazil. He's a former speaker of Florida's House of Representatives. Perez's approval from Brazil has been delayed amid a war of words and diplomatic visa withdrawals in the run-up to Brazil's elections in October. I'm Jennifer King.
13: The Trump administration is moving ahead with its efforts to fire Federal Reserve Governor Lisa Cook 2 months after the Supreme Court allowed her to retain her job while she fights the president's effort to terminate her over mortgage fraud allegations that she has denied. The justices in a 5-4 decision in June said she could remain in the process. More at townhall.com.
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13: Ghosts of the past are slowly rising out of Europe's drought-stricken Danube River.
16: The water level has dropped so low that World War II German battleships are coming into view. The emerging ships belong to Nazi Germany's Black Sea Fleet. They were deliberately sunk in 1944 in a desperate attempt to slow the Soviet advance in the closing months of the war. Authorities are now struggling to keep traffic flowing on the Danube as the falling water levels create dangerous conditions for navigation. Rich Thomason reporting.
13: Pakistan, Turkey, and Saudi Arabia have signed a mutual defense agreement. The deal means an armed attack is considered an attack on all. It was signed yesterday during a meeting in Saudi Arabia. The agreement aims to strengthen collective deterrence against aggression. Meanwhile, Iran-backed Houthi rebels have increased attacks on Saudi-linked targets. Breaking news and analysis at townhall.com.
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19: A strong America requires strong leadership. Lincoln's strength held the Union together. Reagan's defeated the communist threat. Now President Trump is setting a new example of American strength. That's the same example Casey Askar lives by. Askar, a devout Christian who fled persecution in the Middle East. Askar, a United States Marine defending American freedom. Askar, a successful businessman creating thousands of Florida jobs. 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That means lowering costs, cutting wasteful government spending. 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The only Collier County resident in this race. Trump conservative Casey Askar for Congress.
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19: Paid for by Casey for Congress.
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10: 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Listen, it was time to start to branch out across the state. 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
3: News this hour at Town Hall. I'm Bob Agnew in Washington. After Dr. Anthony Fauci invoked the Fifth Amendment 111 times this week rather than answer senators' questions, the Senate Committee on Homeland Security voted 8-5 to hold Fauci in contempt of Congress. On the Salem News program this week on Capitol Hill with Tony Perkins, Florida Senator Rick Scott said he thinks what he calls Fauci's giant ego was a reason he refused to answer any questions.
4: I think it starts right there. I think he has such contempt for us because he's Anthony Fauci. I mean, he knows Jake Tapper. He knows Dana Bash. He knows all these celebrities. Like, how could we, mere mortals, ask the emperor a question? I mean, he's above it. He's Anthony Fauci.
3: Senator Scott's full interview and more criticism of Fauci will be heard when This Week on Capitol Hill is broadcast beginning at 10 a.m. Eastern Time today on the Salem News Channel. The Senate has confirmed Todd Blanche as the next Attorney General of the United States. The paper-thin 50-49 vote came early this morning. Blanche had already been leading the department as an acting AG. Republican Senator Dave McCormick of Pennsylvania says the Democrat Party is adopting a dangerous socialist ideology.
5: This is not the extreme of the Democratic Party. This has become the mainstream of the Democratic Party. It is anti-law enforcement, it's anti-military, it's anti-business.
3: Senator McCormick made his comments to the Salem Radio Network. There's a new FBI report out clarifying the facts on active shooter incidents in this country. We'll get the details from correspondent Willie Nelson.
6: The FBI recorded 34 active shooter incidents in 2025, most of them in commercial areas. Handguns were the most common weapon used. Notably, civilians intervened in more than 1 in 5 of the attacks and stopped the shooter in 7 cases. The report found that many of those successful interventions happened outside gun-free zones, which the FBI noted can delay an armed response. Willie Nelson, The White House.
3: More on these stories at Town Hall.
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3: More U.S. adults are turning to artificial intelligence for their financial advice.
8: But it's far from the most trusted source of advice. That's according to a new Gallup survey conducted in partnership with financial services firm Edward Jones. About 1 in 5 Americans who sought financial guidance in the past year used AI, but fewer than 3 in 10 adults overall have any confidence in its expertise. That according to the survey. The poll found a disconnect between the resources Americans trust for financial advice and the ones they actually rely on. Keith Peters, Washington.
3: Authorities in eastern China are shutting schools and tourist sites as Typhoon Dolphin heads for the coast. The storm is threatening to make landfall with maximum sustained winds of just over 100 miles an hour. Dolphin appears to have its sights set on Zhejiang and parts of the neighboring Fujian province. Expected to arrive late Sunday with heavy rains and severe flooding. Breaking news and analysis at Town Hall.
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9: A strong America requires strong leadership. Lincoln's strength held the Union together. Reagan's defeated the communist threat. Now President Trump is setting a new example of American strength. That's the same example Casey Askar lives by. Askar, a devout Christian who fled persecution in the Middle East. Askar, a United States Marine defending American freedom. Askar, a successful businessman creating thousands of Florida jobs. Casey Askar will work shoulder to shoulder with President Trump to put America first and keep America strong. 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The only Collier County resident in this race. Trump conservative Casey Askar for Congress.
10: I'm Casey Askar, and I approve this message.
9: Paid for by Casey for Congress.
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0: Fletch can be with us. While traveling can be enjoyable, there are quite a few hiccups travelers can experience along the way. Here's this weekend's Nicole Murray.
1: Today we're talking about airport tips. Here to discuss, USA Today reporter Nathan Diller. So let's get specific here. What happened to you on your way back from a Mediterranean cruise in 2024?
2: So I checked a bag on that trip, and I know that it's always taking a risk, but I did arrive from my connection returning from Europe. I was waiting at the baggage claim at customs and waiting and waiting, and then, of course, soon realized that my bag was not coming and checked with an agent there, and they confirmed that my bag had been left behind in Germany. So I did not have my bag with me. Fortunately, I was able to get it at my house in Nashville a few days later, and they just shipped it to me. But it definitely reminded me of the risks of taking a checked bag on a connecting flight.
1: Does this happen to a lot of travelers typically? Is there a pattern of who or when it happens?
2: It definitely can happen at random. Sometimes bags just get lost or delayed for different reasons, but there are some situations such as connecting flights where you have multiple legs where the risk of lost luggage is a little bit higher.
1: What should flyers do whose luggage is lost?
2: Sure. So if a passenger's bag doesn't show up in a baggage claim area, the first thing you should do is go to the airline's lost luggage desk to file a claim. So they'll need your local address so that they can get the bag to you. And in many cases, you'll also be entitled to some sort of compensation. So you can start that process with them. And then it's also worth checking with your credit card company. If you used a credit card to purchase the flight and pay any of the checked bag fees, you may have some protections built in already that you're not even aware of. So checking with them about those terms as well is a good idea.
1: What happens if a bag is declared as lost?
2: Sure. Airlines are required, according to DOT rules, to provide compensation for a bag's contents if it's declared lost, although the contents are subject to depreciation, so that's something to keep in mind. But there are maximum amounts that they can limit their liability. So, for instance, for domestic flights, they can limit that liability to around $4,700 per flyer and around $2,100, $2,200 for most international trips. So they're free to pay more than that, but they're not necessarily required to do so.
1: Any other refunds to be aware of with this type of situation?
2: Sure. So another thing passengers can be reimbursed for are the baggage fees that they pay if their luggage is lost or significantly delayed. Those checked bag fees that so many airlines are charging now, which can be pretty substantial, are also part of the refund process. So you may get those back as well.
1: And what are some tips to avoid having your bag lost in transit from the get-go?
2: So one good thing to do when you're packing is to pack some sort of GPS tracker, so an AirTag, those kinds of devices can help you know that you're going to know where your bag is at all times. A lot of airline apps allow you to kind of track your bag now as it goes through the process, but having your own AirTag in there is just a little bit of extra assurance. Taking a photo of the contents of your bag is going to make the claims process a lot easier if you do lose your bag and you need to show the contents of the bag. If you have proof in a photo form, that's definitely a good thing to have. Connecting flights are definitely the more likely scenario for that to happen, so booking nonstop flights whenever possible is a good idea. Budget airlines, despite some of their shortcomings, specialize in nonstop flights a lot of the time, so they often have the lowest rates of lost bags. And then also keep any receipts for anything that you buy while your bag is delayed or lost. You can often get reimbursement for some of those incidental items that are considered reasonable expenses, but you want to keep those receipts so that you can show them to the airline.
1: What kind of things would be considered reasonable expenses for this type of situation?
2: Typically small things that are essential, so things like toothbrushes, other toiletries, maybe any small food items or snacks in the time between when you lost your bag, if you had some sort of items like that in there, things that you would have had in your bag that you don't anymore.
0: That's this weekend's Nicole Murray with travel reporter Nathan Diller at USA Today. Coming up next on This Weekend, debating permanent daylight saving time.
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0: 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Learning the lingo.
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0: buying anymore in the supermarkets, so they've been dealing.
1: Wow. Okay, so, I mean, Dannon says what here? Seemingly this popular flavor of yogurt they just yanked?
0: They're saying almost nothing, which is part of the frustration. First, over the years, they kept shrinking the container over the years. Smaller, got smaller, and got smaller. It got to the point where you could barely put a spoon in the thing. And I assume the price has not shrunk along with the size of the containers. But then they stopped selling it. And without an explanation, which adds to the frustration of the fanatics.
1: Oh, my goodness. We're speaking with Greg Zuckerman, special writer at the Wall Street Journal. The story is called Americans Lose Their Main Reason to Get Out of Bed, Dannon Coffee Yogurt. The company has pulled the flavor. And I love the stories of those who like strategically shop for it and or hoard it.
0: Yeah, so there's a guy named Doran Zeif, who's a lawyer, who is particularly obsessive with this yogurt. He literally eats it every single morning for decades, I think. He got the jump on it. He heard that they were discontinuing the flavor, and he scooped up about 75 or so yogurts. Everybody else is pretty envious of Doran because they either didn't get a chance, didn't think of it, they bought a few. But now the real question for this guy Doran is, well, when do you eat them? So he's debated it. You know, for a while he was thinking, I'll wait for birthdays, but that was just too infrequent. So he sort of settled on moments when he's got the time to treasure his treat.
1: Jeez. And this is 40 years for him he's been a fan?
0: Yes. Other people top him. You know, I've talked to people been in their 70s and 80s and been having it at least one a day for even longer, for decades and decades.
1: Wow. So I got down to the bottom of your story, and it seemed like, although Dannon said the door was closed, maybe they sort of left it unlocked for coffee yogurt? How do you read this?
0: Well, this is why I got into journalism, to really make an impact on the world. And it seems like, in the course of my reporting, they may have had a change of heart. I don't know. Or they're just so cryptic and it's just difficult to read their minds. But yes, and the last moment, we're about to put the story out, and they said, wait, hold on a second. We're actually going to bring this coffee yogurt back. But the real question is, in what form? Is it going to taste the same? Is it going to look different?
1: Thanks, Greg. Greg Zuckerman, special writer at the Wall Street Journal. Coming up next on This Weekend, dogs take over a Major League Baseball game.
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5: News this hour at Town Hall. I'm Bob Agnew in Washington. The Senate has confirmed Todd Blanche as the next Attorney General of the U.S. A 50-49 vote early today comes after a bruising confirmation battle. Vice President J.D. Vance out with a new book focusing on his faith, and he told the Salem Radio Network's Hugh Hewitt he's learned a lot about growing as a Christian over the years.
6: But you have to work at it. And there's a way in which the practice of the faith forms you in the right way. There's a way in which, you know, participating in the sacraments and praying and actually going to confession and doing all these things, they slowly have this miraculous effect on a person. But for me, you know, when I was 19 years old, Hugh, I would think of a miracle as sort of, you know, God waves the magic wand and everything's different.
5: Vance says that God works through imperfect people. Florida Senator Republican Rick Scott told the Salem Radio Network residents of New York City who were financially able to move away are coming to his state, Florida, to get away from the city's Democrat Socialist Mayor Zohran Mamdani.
7: The people that have moved to Florida have moved because they moved away from crazy states. Like right now, if you have the money, and you can, you're leaving Mamdani. I mean, this guy's great. Here's his latest. You know, in his grocery store, you're going to have an ID to go into his grocery store that's going to lose money and shut down eventually. But he's against any ID for voting because that would be racist.
5: And that is Florida Senator Republican Rick Scott. Meanwhile, some Democrats crying foul over the use of a candidate's legal name in talking about the upcoming midterm election. More on that from correspondent Willie Nelson.
8: The National Republican Senatorial Committee used Michigan Democratic Senate nominee Abdulrahman Mohammed El-Sayed's full legal name in a recent statement. Bulwark writer Sam Stein labeled it subtle stuff, suggesting an Islamophobic attack. Conservatives noted it is simply the candidate's actual name and that the NRSC has used it before, calling the reaction another unforced error from the left. Willie Nelson, The White House.
5: More Town Hall.
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5: Democrat Senator Elizabeth Warren is being challenged over claims she's made about rising rents. Here's correspondent Ron Taylor.
10: Senator Warren has questioned why landlords can raise rents significantly, prompting backlash on social media where critics charge she lacks understanding of basic economics, supply and demand, and rising costs like taxes and utilities. They attribute high rents to government policies, such as restrictive zoning, open borders increasing demand, and Section 8 inflating prices, arguing that rent controls and similar measures drive out private landlords and lead to poorly maintained government housing. Ron Taylor reporting.
5: U.S. employers unexpectedly cut 23,000 jobs last month. The Labor Department issued its revised numbers yesterday. shaving 103,000 jobs off payrolls in May and June. According to the latest figures, the unemployment rate dipped to 4.1%. Breaking news and analysis.
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13: Good morning, Dr. Shane Walker here. Thanks for tuning in. And if you listen to the show in the past, over the last 21 years, actually, you know that traditionally we discuss chiropractic, how chiropractic care and spinal adjustments help the spine and help people feel better, function better, all of the above. However, we're going to talk about a relatively undiscussed concept, a physiological concept. That is how a chiropractic adjustment affects the brain. And there's plenty of research out now. There's honestly an increasing body of research demonstrating how a chiropractic adjustment affects the brain. And the reason that it does is if you look at the brain and then the spinal cord. The spinal cord and the brain effectively are one structure, not two. The spinal cord, not the bones, not the vertebra, but the cord, the nerve tissue inside the vertebra. The brain and spinal cord are effectively one structure. The spinal cord really is just a root off of the brain. So there's a constant information transfer between the brain down to the spinal cord and from the spinal cord up to the brain. So it's really one structure. So it's not terribly complicated to see how when you affect the spinal cord, how that can in turn affect the brain. So we're learning that taking pressure off the spinal cord creates positive feedback to the brain. Now let's get into detail about this. Here's how a specific chiropractic adjustment affects the brain. Number one, literature is showing that it increases or quickens information recall. So there's some neat studies here, and I will post this on our Facebook page, the links, the documentation to these studies at the Thrive Chiropractic Facebook page if you want to go see it. But basically what they did is they performed a study where they got a group of patients together, individuals, people, okay, and they had them read and recall words and information to see how many things they could memorize and then spit back out without looking. And then they took them through an evaluation of their spine. They specifically adjusted their spinal column based on the x-ray findings that they had of the misalignments in their spine. Then they gave them more words to memorize and spit back out and regurgitate to the researchers. And so you guessed kind of what happens already is after the adjustment, information recall, the ability to memorize and recall information was increased. Kind of neat. Number two, chiropractic adjustments improve left brain, right brain communication. In science, that's what they call coherence. Coherence, from a neurological perspective, is your ability for your left brain and your right brain to communicate. How did they measure that? They did brain scans, gave the chiropractic adjustment, new brain scans, and then on the before and after brain scans, you can see the right, well, you probably can't, and even I don't have the ability to read brain scans. I don't do that on a daily basis, but the scientists could see the coherence of the communication between the left brain and the right brain increased after each adjustment, okay? Number three, increases blood supply to the brain. Number four, decreases brain fog. And these are in case studies where people under chiropractic care are reporting at a statistically significant level that symptom of quote-unquote brain fog decreases after adjustments. And then lastly, and this is probably for our general health the biggest thing, chiropractic adjustment decreases stress hormone. Of course, that's what you and I refer to or know and love as cortisol. A lot of discussion on cortisol. So let's talk about how that happens. Because when you decrease cortisol, not only is it a stress reliever, but it also helps with maintaining healthy weight, because you know that cortisol is a weight gain hormone. Chiropractic care can influence stress hormone through various mechanisms, and we're going to talk about, but the research is expanding on this pretty much year to year. And here's a broad overview of how this works. Number one, there's a neurophysiological effect after an adjustment. So the chiropractic adjustment influences the nerve system. Then, by improving the spinal alignment and reducing interference in the nerve system, chiropractic care can help optimize nerve system function. This optimization of nerve system function, this can reduce the body's stress response and lower levels of stress hormones, specifically cortisol. And again, there are studies before and after pre and post adjustment showing cortisol levels dropping, which is kind of neat. Number two, reduction in muscle tension. So misalignments, or what are called spinal subluxations, misalignments within the spine, can lead to muscle tension and pain. That's no grand concept. We all know this. Adjustments can help relieve that muscle tension in the spinal column, which can reduce the physical stress in the body and in turn lower stress hormone levels, aka cortisol. Number three, improved sleep. And I got to tell you, after 23 years of being in practice, there are two common things that new patients tell me when they receive their first adjustment. The two most common things that patients report back to us after their first adjustment is that they sleep better and they have more energy. So chiropractic care has been associated with improved sleep quality for many years and many studies. And better sleep can lead to a more balanced hormonal response by the body. And you guessed it, once again, reduced stress hormone levels, reduced cortisol levels. And then lastly, number four, and this is what I feel is the biggest factor, is how a chiropractic adjustment affects the autonomic nerve system, brings balance within the autonomic nervous system. Now, what does that mean in English? Okay. Chiropractic adjustments aid or help or enhance the functioning of the autonomic nerve system, which, let me tell you what that is. Specifically, the autonomic branch of our nervous system is the branch that controls things that happen without thought, like breathing, like your heartbeat, digestion, so on and so forth. Also, chiropractic adjustments help balance that branch of the autonomic nervous system, which regulates the stress response. So a well-functioning autonomic nerve system can help maintain more stable hormone cortisol levels. Okay, now the connection here is that the autonomic nerves originate and branch off of the spine from in between each vertebra. Does that make sense? So think about this. Let's say you stacked bricks 24 high, 24 vertebrae in your spine, and out from in between each brick are a pair of nerves, all right? And the autonomic nerves specifically come off the spinal column. These are the nerves that regulate all the core body functions. So, by the way, cortisol levels also increase weight gain. And I'm sure you've heard this, but cortisol is a stress hormone that increases weight gain. So it's very common for patients to get the unexpected effect of weight loss when starting their chiropractic adjustments. So let's take a look at our body, how our body kind of feels and functions on a day-to-day basis. So when someone has neck pain, when someone has back pain, headaches, numbness and tingling in their arms and hands, numbness and tingling or shooting pain down into their legs and feet, poor energy levels, poor sleep, increased heart rate, if they're highly stressed. These symptoms are what I consider to be very serious symptoms. Even though they are not things that we tend to be concerned that we are going to die from, they can lead to more significant problems because those symptoms are indicative of a symptom or a condition within the spinal column called spinal subluxation. And spinal subluxation, I'm here to tell you, this is something that is a condition within the spine that's relatively common that every human being needs to understand. And I think 100 years from now, they will. And a subluxation is when you have misalignments within the spinal column that are interfering with normal nerve function. Every aspect of our physiology, every aspect of the human experience is modulated or controlled through your nerve system. So when the vertebra that wrap around and protect your spinal cord are misaligned and there's pressure on the spinal nerve roots and the discs and the cord, that can affect almost every area of our life in a negative way. Also, when the vertebra have a subluxation within them, when there's misalignment putting pressure on a nerve, the ramification goes much farther than just that neck pain or back pain. That neck pain or back pain that we have is just your body's way of saying, hey, there's a problem, help. It's not the problem. The symptom isn't the problem. The symptom is the alarm going off. So when there's pressure on that nerve, the bigger problem is that every nerve in your neck or your back attaches to an organ or gland or body part. Without exception, you put your hand on the back of your neck, some of these nerves that come off the back of your neck go to your heart, to your thyroid gland, to your sinuses, middle back, lungs, lower back, kidneys, GI tract, reproductive organs, right? So every nerve in your spine is attached to an organ or a tissue or a gland of some sort. That's how the brain gets the message to the organ to tell it how you function. So why am I getting animated about this? Because there is more to your spine than just neck pain and back pain. If that spine is unhealthy, then guess what? The structures on the ends of those spinal nerves are at risk of becoming unhealthy as well. This condition is called what we call spinal subluxation. If you go to our website, thrivenaples.com, there's plenty of information on subluxation, how it affects the body, how it should be evaluated and corrected, and how it can enhance quality of your life. In fact, if you go to the website, on the start page, if you scroll down to the bottom, you'll see, I don't know, maybe 20 or 30 video testimonials of patients over the years talking about how their life experience has been affected in a positive way from not just what I'm going to call general run-of-the-mill chiropractic, but specific scientifically applied chiropractic care. There is a difference. So once again, the website, if you want to take a look at it, it's easy to remember, thrivenaples.com. That's thrivenaples.com, and you can kind of surf through that website, and there's plenty of information for you guys to consider. So with that, what's the problem with neck pain, back pain, headaches, and all these things? They are indicative of bigger problems, you know. And, you know, you look at the research, and supposedly we've been living longer over the last 50 years. And we're going to talk in the next segment about how that's changing. But we've been living a little bit longer over the last 50 years. But that's, what's the quality of those years? You know, I see people every day in the office as patients and have for 23 years now. And what I'm seeing is, yeah, people might be living longer, but they're spending the last 5 years of their life, maybe 10 years of their life even, crawling into their grave. And what do I mean by that? It means they're living a life that's half lived. The quality is horrible. They don't move well. They're in pain all the time. It affects them emotionally. They can't do the things they want to do. They've worked their butt off their whole life. And this might be you. You've worked your butt off for your whole life to get to a point where maybe in those last 15, 20 years, you can enjoy yourself, but you can't really because you're in and out of doctor's offices. You're in pain. You're popping pills. You can't really get up and get moving until 10, 11 o'clock by the time the arthritis gets warmed up, so to speak. And that's just not living. And I'm here to tell you, much of the time, many of the times, there is an answer. There is a solution. So I'm just going to encourage you, you know, keep fighting, keep scraping, keep looking for other avenues. Save yourself from a life half lived. And sometimes, you know, specific, scientifically applied, properly applied chiropractic care could be that next step. So we're going to make an offer here real quick before we take commercial. As we always do in the show, the first three callers, we allow you to come into the office, have the consultation, including the infrared thermography scan at no cost. So what's the point in that? Why do we do it? Simple. Number one, it gives me an opportunity each week to see three new patients and determine if we can help. So I don't mind doing the consultation and the infrared thermography scan for someone as a gift to determine if we can help them later. Okay, so that's number one. Number two, I don't see the point in spending a bunch of money on evaluation before we know that we can help or if we can help. So what we're going to do, we're going to give you the phone number here. And again, the first three callers, that infrared thermography scan is vital. In my opinion, there are three things that need to happen in every thorough, comprehensive spinal evaluation. An exam, an infrared thermography scan, and then in some situations, a proper x-ray analysis. We use laser-guided digital x-ray in the office. So back to that thermography scan. This is an instrument. A thermography instrument is an instrument that's been developed for the spine and the nervous system. It has two infrared lasers we run up the spine. It takes thermal or temperature readings off those nerves that come off the back and the neck that go to the organs. And if those nerves are being compressed or irritated, they will show up as hotter on one side versus the other. And that will show us where the subluxations may be. And then we can evaluate from there. The history on thermography is amazing. You probably know that many doctors are using thermography diagnosis instruments now for breast cancer screening instead of mammograms. They're found to be now more diagnostically sensitive than even the x-rays. So, you know, it's not us just using this technology on the spine, even from a medical perspective and diagnostics. Thermography is really an exploding field of healthcare. So how did it start? It's pretty interesting. It goes back to, believe it or not, Hippocrates, the father of modern medicine, who he did a very rudimentary form of thermography. He would lay a patient face down on a table. He would spread a thin layer of wet mud all over their back. And he noticed that certain areas around the spine, the mud would dry faster than the area on the other side of the spine. And because there's more heat coming off the surface of the skin in that area of the spine because the nerves are being irritated. And that's the history behind what led to the modern technology of infrared thermography. So it helps us dial in very specifically on not just where your symptom is, but where's the cause of the nerve interference within your spinal column. So here's what we're going to do. The first three callers, we are going to take care of that infrared thermography scan for you, including the consultation with me. And the only catch is you got to be one of the first three callers. If you get the voicemail when you call, leave your name and number. We'll call you back. Sometimes we're on the phone with the first caller, and people think, oh, well, I got the voicemail, so I must not be one of the first three. So not necessarily the case. Go ahead and leave your name and phone number, and we will call you back. So here comes that number. It's 393-LIVE, 393-L-I-V-E. So we do that to make it simple for you if in your car. Pretty hard to forget between now and the time you pull over. And once again, that phone number, 393-LIVE. That's 393-5483. And once again, if you get the voicemail, just leave your name and your phone number, and we will give you a call back. So once again, that phone number, area code, of course, is 239. And the digits are 393-LIVE, otherwise known as 3935. What's the next one? 4. What's the next one? 8-3-5-4-8-3. So we like to give little acronyms, but 393, looking it up on the phone, 483-5483. 393-5483. Quick commercial break. We'll be right back.
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13: Welcome back. Dr. Shane Walker here. We're talking about longevity because in Southwest Florida, at least, we're dealing with a population of people that have worked hard their whole life. They want to live well. They want to enjoy retirement. Whether they're middle-aged or you're already in retirement, that's the eyes on the horizon. That's kind of where the puck is going for all of us. And we don't want to be spending the rest of our lives in and out of hospitals and doctor's offices trying to, deal with health problems in this chase after longevity. But I got to tell you that kind of the path we're going down in this country is not good. If you're somebody who wants to live a long, healthy life at a high quality level, then you're going to have to start doing things different. Because listen to this. This is according to Johns Hopkins School of Public Health. A study in 2023, or the publishing date was 2023. But what they found is, in 2021, an American was expected to live 76.1 years, down from 78.9 in 2014. How do you like that? Let me say that again. In 2021, an American was expected to live 76.1 years. That's 2.8 years less than 2014. So, since 2014, our life expectancy has dropped in America by almost 3 years, 2.8 years. That should alarm you. And it should start to cause you to ask the question, why? And I'm going to give you what I feel are one of the reasons. There was an interview that was just done in the Minneapolis Star Tribune a while back with a guy named Dr. Dennis Cortese. And Cortese is a medical doctor and was the former president of the Mayo Health Center, Mayo Clinic Health Center. So I think you'd agree. I mean, if you're the president of Mayo Clinic, you're one of the more knowledgeable people when it comes to healthcare, or should be at least. And he did an interview in the Minneapolis Star Tribune. He's retired now, this guy, Cortese. But he did an interview, and the interviewer asked him an interesting question. They asked him, Dr. Cortese, is our healthcare system fixable? Is our healthcare system fixable? First of all, that suggests there's a problem. But here's Dr. Cortese's answer, and I quote him. He says, the problem people have is that they think our healthcare system is broken. That's like saying I'm going to fix my car. Once I get into the garage and I realize, uh-oh, I don't even have a car. You can't fix something that doesn't exist. End quote. Again, this is Dr. Dennis Cortese, former president of the Mayo Clinic. So here we have one of the most reputable people in healthcare saying that we don't have a healthcare system. And he goes on to talk about in the interview how we have a disease care system, we have a sickness care system, we have a system that will help you die with less pain, but we do not have a healthcare system. We do not have a place that you can go to that causes you to become healthier, where you can go apply a system to increase your functioning, where you can go apply a system to enhance your quality of life. It flat out doesn't exist. And then we wonder why we're living 2.8 years less than we were in 2014. And what's the quality of those last 5 or 10 years? Go walk around the mall. You'll see what the quality is. Just look at the people. And here's a study that Blue Cross Blue Shield did in Illinois. Clinical study by Blue Cross Blue Shield on how chiropractic care decreases hospital visits and pharmaceutical costs. Isn't that interesting? A study on chiropractic care by Blue Cross Blue Shield. What did it find? First of all, I want to go back for a second. Stop thinking about chiropractic as something you do for back pain and neck pain. If you want to do chiropractic for the right reasons, use chiropractic because it makes you healthier. The byproduct is that pain gets better. That's the byproduct of being healthier. So here is the Blue Cross Blue Shield of Illinois chiropractic study. This study stemming over a 7-year period of time with Blue Cross Blue Shield patients in Illinois studied where chiropractors would serve as the primary care physicians for a network. The results were not only verifiable, but they remain unrefuted to this day. Results, clinical and cost utilization based on 70,274 patients over a 7-year period of time. So this is a longitudinal study, which has high validity power. So here's what it demonstrated. Chiropractic patients had a 60.2% reduction in hospital admissions. Chiropractic patients had a 59% they had 59% less hospital days. Chiropractic patients had 62% less outpatient surgeries and 85% less pharmaceutical cost when compared with conventional medicine performance for the same health maintenance organization product in the same geography and time frame. So what do these numbers mean? Notice they didn't talk about, oh yeah, chiropractic care helped back pain go away. Yeah, it does that. Chiropractic care helped migraines and headaches. Yeah, it does that too. But what did it talk about? Less hospital days, less surgeries, less pharmaceutical costs, less hospital admissions. So if we're talking about longevity, this is what we really want. And certainly chiropractic care isn't the only thing that will help accomplish this. But it should be, if you're just looking, hey, we live in a world where everybody says, I believe in science. Well, if you believe in science, let's look at the research. And the research is showing, you know, anywhere from 60 to 85% less drug surgeries and hospitalizations for people that use chiropractic care. What do we mean by use chiropractic care? This means that, number one, understanding that your spine and your nerves from your spine control every aspect of your physiology. So if you go get periodic adjustments from a wellness preventative perspective, you're going to be healthier. And the results of this study surprise even those people who conducted the study. Dr. Keith Pendleton, quote, "I've always believed that the overutilization of pharmaceuticals and surgery and underutilization of more natural healing techniques such as chiropractic has been the greatest cause of suffering. Yet, I had no idea the magnitude of both clinical improvements and cost effectiveness would approach 50% in the chiropractic group," end quote. This is Dr. Keith Pendleton, medical doctor, one of the researchers in the Blue Cross Blue Shield study. So here's where the rubber hits the road. I'm going to try to sugarcoat this, but it's kind of hard to do. If you want the same results as everybody else, keep doing the same thing. And what do I mean by the same results? The results that we're getting in this country with our health. Here's what they are. The United States spends more money on health care, about $11,900 per person per year. We spend more money on health care per person per year of any other country, but we have the worst outcomes, again, among wealthy countries, industrialized countries. So among industrialized countries, we spend more money per person on healthcare and have the worst outcomes. Number two, World Health Organization ranks America 39th out of 41 countries in overall health. Number three, one out of three medical interventions produce a desired outcome. So that means one out of three times you go to the doctor, you get a pill, a drug, a surgery, whatever it is, one out of three times will it work. Number four, medicine now is the third leading cause of death in America. Heart disease, number one, cancer, number two. And then when you add up medical errors, surgical errors, infections acquired in the hospital, that makes medicine, the practice of medicine, the number three cause of death in America. This isn't me. This is according to the research. If you have an issue with it, call me. I'll send you the research. What's the phone number? 393-5483. If you want this data, text me. I'll send it to you. 393-5483. Moving on. If you want the same results, which I just read you the results that we get in this country with our health, if you want the same results, keep using the same system. And am I saying don't ever go into the medical model? Am I saying don't ever use medicine? Am I saying don't ever go see a medical doctor? Of course not. Let's not be stupid. There's a time and a place for all that. But when we try to use things like medicine and surgery and injections and all of this stuff to keep us well, it doesn't work. Look at the science. You want the same result as everybody else? Keep doing the same thing. You know, if you're tired of living a life half-lived, this is you're going to hear this theme out of me forever, a life half-lived. If you're tired of living a life half-lived, you're going to want to consider chiropractic care. 2 million people per day receive chiropractic care in America now. It's the fastest growing branch of healthcare currently. And if you want a different result, you're going to want to look into it. Do me a favor, roll clip number one for me.
20: Prior to coming to the doctor, I had constant neck pain and lower back pain. Since I've been here and gone through treatments, now my neck pain is pretty much gone and the back pain is almost dissipated totally. And as a whole, I feel so much healthier. I don't seem to be getting colds as much. I just feel overall my health has improved significantly. Prior to this, I just was taking medications to deal with the pain. Now I don't really need those. So I am thrilled with the outcome so far and hope to continue with it and just to keep improving.
13: Once again, if you want the same results as everybody else, can you continue to do the same things everybody else does? If you want to save yourself from a life half-lived and have potentially better results, do something like this person did. For the first three callers, we're going to donate our initial consultation package, which is a consultation with me, health history review, and an all-important computerized infrared thermography scan, which is a sensitive neurological tool that detects areas of nerve pressure and interference within the spine, generates a graph that we can view within minutes, and determine where the cause of the problems are. Not the effects, not just treating where it hurts, but where's the cause of the problem coming from. We're going to do all that for you for free if you're one of the first three callers. So here comes that phone number for the first three callers. If you get the voicemail, leave your name and number. We will give you a call back. That number is 393-5483. If you're on the road trying to remember it till later, it's 393-LIVE. That's 393-5483. Again, if you get the voicemail, it doesn't mean you're not one of the first three callers. We're just on the phone with the first caller. So leave your name and number. One last time for the first three callers. That phone number is 393-LIVE. That's 393-5483. Quick break. We'll be right back.
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2: My name is Joel, and I came to St. Jude Children's Research Hospital in December of 1987 to be treated for osteosarcoma, which is bone cancer. We didn't know anything about St. Jude. 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
13: Welcome back, people. Dr. Shane Walker here. Thanks for tuning in. And we're going to talk about something that I don't think I've ever talked about. It's just a health challenge that I've had not too long ago. And similar to some of you, maybe, if you've ever had numbness and tingling going down the arms into the hands. due to past accidents, sports. I played sports in college, work, and other day-to-day activities. I ended up with a situation where I had pretty intense neck pain, upper thoracic pain, upper mid back pain, and then that radiating arm, hand, pins and needles tingling. That honestly doesn't sound like a big deal, but those of you that have it know it's absolutely maddening. Maddening. And so I got to experience the same exact care, treatment, that my patients received. So, you know, I had to think about this for a second when it started to happen to me. I'm like, okay, what am I going to do about this? Well, I said, let's practice what I preach. Let's address this the same way I deal with it with my patients. And so, first thing I did was I had a new infrared thermography scan done of my neck. I took some new X-rays. We use laser guided digital X-ray in the office, and then I began a very well planned out specific course of corrective chiropractic adjustments. And a few months later, I was better. So, what if I had gone the traditional route? What if, you know, I took off to the neurologist, had my injections in my neck, took oral steroids, maybe I had a spinal surgery, neck surgery, you know, where would I be? Likely with the same problem in 3 years. I read an article the other day, actually, about the use of arsenic as a medical treatment. So back in the day, they used to give arsenic, which is poison, as a treatment, a medical intervention. So from ancient times all the way through until about the 1940s, arsenic was used to try to cure cancer, arthritis, parasites and bacterial infections, with one small problem. It's toxic and it was killing people. So, you know, I believe that the pills and injections given to people today for spinal issues, even though those pills and injections may not kill somebody like our

solution for a medical problem. I'm sorry, for a mechanical problem. Let me say it again. There's no such thing as a chemical solution for a mechanical problem. And most, not all, but most spinal problems are mechanical issues. The problems you have with your neck and back aren't because you don't have enough drugs in your blood system. If my teeth are out of alignment, would a pill or an injection into my gums realign my teeth? So I want to talk about the number one most misunderstood and mismanaged part of our healthcare system, and those are our symptoms. The pain, the numbness, the stiffness you have in your joints in the morning, the headaches, the migraines, numbness and tingling, whatever it is. These symptoms that you're dealing with, these things in and of themselves are not the problem. They are the outward manifestation of something else. Symptoms are not causes, they are effects. So therefore, if we're merely trying to treat that symptom, and you get lucky, and it goes away for a little while, it's destined to return, unless you're getting to the cause. Let me give you an example. Let's say, to me, marriage is hilarious. I've been married for 23 years, and it's pretty funny to me. Might be to some of you too. But I tend to kind of relate everything back to marriage. So let's relate our healthcare back to our marriage. Let's say I'm married and I don't give my marriage the attention it deserves. I yell and I scream at my wife. I make a mess of the house. I'm not a good father, whatever it is. And after 20 years, I come home one night and big surprise, the divorce papers are on the kitchen counter. What help is it going to be if I go buy her flowers? And this is the insanity of thinking that we're going to go treat our symptoms with over-the-counter medication and prescription medication and expect the problem to dissolve. Throwing medication on top of a healthcare problem and ignoring the core cause is just the same as me throwing flowers at the divorce papers. In fact, if our philosophy of health revolves around waiting for symptoms to happen, waiting for sickness to occur, then running off to the doctor and hoping that a medication or injection or surgery is going to suddenly make me healthier, then our health is destined for disaster. So you've heard me talk about it earlier, how Dr. Dennis Cortese, who was the president, past president of Mayo Healthcare Clinic System, Mayo Clinic, Dr. Cortese discussed that we don't have a healthcare system in America. We have a sick care system. And he was right. We have a disease care system. We have a sick care system. We have a system that helps people die with less pain, according to him. But we don't have a healthcare system. And it's interesting because our hopes are that when we engage in America's healthcare system, our hopes are that we're getting healthier. But in reality, we only engage in our healthcare system when we're sick. And sickness is the opposite of health. So there's a quote. Hang with me on this. This is kind of philosophical, but it gets to the heart of why we're not living a full, healthy life. There's a quote that says, and I'm not sure who it's attributed to, but it states this. It says, you can't turn on light by cursing the darkness. You can't turn on light by cursing the darkness. Just the same. There's no way to turn on our health if we're limited to just treating symptoms and disease. Let me give you a more practical example. If I walk into my office here and the room is dark, there's two ways that I could make it bright in there. Option one, I can find some sort of new technology to try to pull or suck all the darkness out of the room in the hope that it lights up. I'm basically treating or attacking that darkness in the bedroom or in the office to hope that the light will come on in the room again. But I think we know that trying to suck the darkness out of a room is not going to turn the light on inside that room. So option two, of course, is to turn the light on. And so it is with our health. If you focus on waiting until you have symptoms, waiting until you have pain, waiting until

0: say you have sickness, and then hope that attacking that symptom or sickness can suddenly make you healthier, then we're destined for disaster. Because here's the facts. Pain and sickness has a very hard time existing in the same space as health. Let me say it again. Pain and sickness has a very hard time existing in the same body as a healthy body. So if we can, for lack of better phrases, turn on the health in your body, create a system where you are healthier and functioning better, guess what happens? The symptoms start to eliminate themselves. So every aspect of our body's physiology is modulated and controlled through our nerve system. The nerves that run through your spine and then course outward to every organ, every gland, every cell, every tissue in your body. And the goal of chiropractic care is one thing. It's not to treat. It's not to cure. It's not to diagnose. It's not to treat every ailment I can possibly think of. The goal of chiropractic is one thing. That's to remove interference to that nervous system so your body can function and heal to its full capacity. A colleague of mine gave the best description of chiropractic care I've ever heard. He said that chiropractic is based on three facts. Number one, the body is a self-healing, self-maintaining organism. If you cut your finger, it's going to heal. Number two, the brain uses a network of 93,000 miles of nerves that branch off the spine to do its healing. And number three, chiropractors correct spinal subluxations, which are misalignments in the spine that interfere with the functioning and healing of the nerve system. It's that simple. Your body doesn't need much help. It just needs no interference. Like I said, if you cut your finger, it heals whether you get an adjustment or not. If you cut your finger, it heals whether you put a Band-Aid on it or not. The goal of chiropractic care is to remove interference to your nervous system so your body can heal more optimally. You know, listen to this story from one of our patients. I think it helps illustrate this principle better than I could on any given day of the week. Roll clip number two for me.
1: Problems I've had in the past. Knee pain, leg pain, shortness of breath because my back was tight, unable to sleep. Just the list could go on and on. The past treatments I've tried other chiropractors to where it was just the once a week, go in, pop. When I came to Thrive, they actually took some x-rays. He studied them for a week to decide if he could come up with a treatment plan that would be beneficial. After about the first 3 weeks of coming here, I noticed I didn't have the pain in the side of my knees anymore. About a month into it, my wife was able to see my whole spine up and down when she could never do it before because of all the swelling I had in my back. I sleep better. I stopped snoring. I don't really know how to describe the changes I've had because I used to live with a lot of severe pain on, and I'd wake up and the first thing I'd say was, ow. And now I wake up and it's like the sun shines out, you know?
0: So this guy had back pain, snoring, knee pain, leg pain, shortness of breath, whatever else he said. Does that mean I'm an expert at treating and curing all those things? We didn't treat any of these things. Not one of those things did we treat. We got them healthier and they went away. There is a difference between general or average chiropractic care and specific scientifically applied corrective chiropractic care. So what did we do? We performed a computerized infrared thermography scan of his spine and nerves. We took laser-guided digital x-rays for specificity. We did an exam. We gave him a care plan that had a very firm beginning and a very firm end to it. And we specifically applied adjustments to his spine to remove the interference to his nerves. And guess what? His body got better. This concept that the body heals itself, it's not cliche, it's a fact. Sometimes we have to help create a better environment for healing, but the body heals itself. So if you've been living a life half-lived, you're tired of either ignoring those symptoms, ignoring those problems, or you're tired of the model that you've been taught to live within, which is go throw over-the-counter medication, drugs, and surgery at these problems. And again, you're tired of living a life half-lived, and you're ready to do something new, something that 2 million every people in America do, and that's engage in chiropractic care. We're going to invite you to experience what, again, those 2 million people every year in America do. And that's really, really thorough, comprehensive, solid, scientifically applied chiropractic care. So what we're going to do for you is we're going to give you something special. Then we're going to let you have the initial consultation in our office, which will include the consultation with me and what's called a computerized infrared thermography scan, which is a neurological tool that takes temperature readings and microvolts coming off the spine, shows us which level of the spine the problem's at, what vertebra it's coming from, left or right side, mild, moderate, or severe. It's very helpful. And we're going to do all that for you at no cost if you're one of the first three callers. So here comes that number. Get your phones handy. Do not crash trying to make a phone call, but pull over or whatever you can do to be safe. But here comes that number for the first three callers. If you get the voicemail, leave a message. We'll call you back after the show. That number is 393-5483. Of course, that's area code 239 and 393-5483. 393-5483, otherwise known as 393-LIVE. So 393-LIVE. But once again, if you get the voicemail, just leave your name and number. We'll give you a ring here after the show is over. And if you're one of the first three callers to leave a message, we'll get back to you and schedule that appointment for you. So once again, 393-5483. Have a great rest of the weekend. Take care.
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5: This hour at Town Hall, I'm Bob Agnew in Washington. The Department of Homeland Security is reporting record-setting deportations of illegal aliens by the Trump administration. Here's correspondent Ken Lorman.
6: A new report totals over 1.4 million forced removals, averaging about 4,200 per day, on pace, authorities say, for an all-time high. DHS says the operation included deportations of worst of the worst illegal alien gang members and others serious criminals, as ICE detentions reportedly hit a monthly high of 46,000 in June. The agency says ICE agents are not slowing down in its mission to arrest and remove illegal aliens. Ken Lorman reporting.
5: The nation has a new top law enforcement official, the Senate confirming Todd Blanche in an early morning vote today. The paper-thin party-line vote, 50-49, and it came after a bruising confirmation battle that exposed deep concerns in both parties about installing President Trump's former personal attorney atop the Justice Department. Florida Senator Republican Rick Scott told the Salem Radio Network this week the planned government-run grocery stores in New York City will not pan out.
7: Every government grocery store closes. I mean, Kansas City, they close. Chicago, they close. What do you want to buy from government? I mean, name something. I mean, the government can run the military better, right? But name something else. I mean, if you really want to get something done, are you going to say, well, I'm going to go to the government. Boy, they'll get it done. No, it's the last person you go to.
5: Vice President J.D. Vance told the Hugh Hewitt Show on the Salem Radio Network his brand new book, Communion, focuses on his personal faith. He says God continues to work through imperfect people.
8: This idea that you could see something that really did make you question your faith, but didn't make you discard it. 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
5: More at townhall.com.
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5: Ghosts of the past are slowly rising out of Europe's drought-stricken Danube River.
10: The water level has dropped so low that World War II German battleships are coming into view. The emerging ships belong to Nazi Germany's Black Sea Fleet. They were deliberately sunk in 1944 in a desperate attempt to slow the Soviet advance in the closing months of the war. Authorities are now struggling to keep traffic flowing on the Danube as the falling water levels create dangerous conditions for navigation. Rich Thomason reporting.
5: U.S. employers unexpectedly cut 23,000 jobs last month, and the Labor Department revised its numbers to shave 103,000 jobs off of payrolls in May and June. The unemployment rate dipped to 4.1%, but they say that was only because Americans left the job market. The July job numbers by the Labor Department. Breaking news. And
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17: 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To talk to Joe, call 888-941-PAGS. And now, it's Joe Pags.
18: Oh, baby, you made it. You made it. It's a little thing I like to call Friday Eve. It's right there. You see it? Look right there. You look right over here. See that? That's the weekend. Uh-huh. You got it with Insight now. Hey, Trey Ware in for Joe Pags again today. This will be my final day here. Hopefully, Joe will invite me back in the future to be able to do this again. My brother Sean Rima is going to take over tomorrow, as I've got some other things that I've got planned for tomorrow afternoon. But Joe will be back on Monday, okay? And again, my name is Trey Ware, T-R-E-Y-W-A-R-E. You can find me on X at Trey Ware Show on X, and I put up all the stuff that I talk about. You know, it's all up there on X, so you can know I'm not lying to you. I'm not making stuff up. It's right there. And I love, love, love that one of the things I truly love about this business, and I've been doing this now for 52 years, is to have a two-way street, man. You and I talking about whatever it is comes out of this brain of mine, and I'm not one of these guys that's just locked into something. If you disagree with me, I love to hear from you, and just tell me what you think, and maybe I'll reconsider, and we can go in a different direction. But anyway, I work at the flagship station for Joe Pags Show, and that's at KTSA in San Antonio, and our number this week is 210-599-5555. Now, the Joe Pags number returns on Monday. He'll be back. Sam will be back. Polo will be back. Everything will be right in your world on Monday. But today, once again, it's 210-599-5555, okay? 210-599-5555. We got all kinds of stuff to get into today. This just happened a little while ago.
19: So birth tourism is, by definition, a fraud on the American system.
18: This is Stephen Miller, White House right-hand man to the president. The president's sitting at the Resolute desk right now.
19: The American taxpayer on the American visa. If you're coming here, and again, your stated purpose is that you're a tourist, then by definition, you are here to come for a few weeks, look at what we have, engage in commerce, and leave. So if you're telling a consular officer you're here as a tourist, but your true purpose and intent is to go to a baby mill, give birth, and try to mint an American citizen while you're here, then you're committing a fraud against the American government.
18: Yeah.
19: And by definition, that visa can and should and will be now denied.
18: Yeah, and you are committing a fraud, and you should be stopped from committing that fraud. So the president signed a couple of executive orders today, and they comport with the Supreme Court. Remember, the Supreme Court passed their decision just a few weeks ago on this matter. And they didn't do what the president thought they were going to do and how they were going to do it, but they have found that they can do this through executive order. Okay? One of the executive orders, it denies to foreign enemies like terrorists birthright citizenship. Now, we got a problem in this country because we got a lack of common sense, right? And that just seems to me like that would be common sense. That if you're a terrorist and you want to do harm to this country, you want to do evil to this country, then you shouldn't be able to have a baby here and that baby get all the rights and privileges of being a U.S. citizen and then take advantage of the vending machine the United States government has become. Number two, it cracks down on birth tourism. There's a big problem here in Texas with birth tourism all along the border. Man, all these hospitals have been built so women come right across the border. They have the baby. The baby is an American citizen. They go back to Mexico or wherever. Right? And then they come back later after the baby's like 18, 19, 20, and the baby is an American citizen with full rights and privileges to vote in our elections and to become president someday. A big country that does this, the birth tourism thing, is China. China sends women in here all the time who are pregnant. They have the baby, and then they go back to China. They're raised in communist China in the communist ways, and they come back in here, and they vote in our elections. And you wonder how we got to where we're electing communists today, right?
19: Mm-hmm. Yes, so today the president signed these two executive orders here relating to birthright citizenship and birth tourism. As the president mentioned, the 14th Amendment was passed exclusively in the aftermath of the Civil War so to ensure that the children of slaves would be citizens.
18: Mm-hmm.
19: It had no other meaning and purpose outside of that. And that's been clear, obviously, since the day that it was passed. You can go back and you can read the congressional debates. This is not something that's even seriously contested by anybody.
18: That's correct.
19: The president is using his authority as commander-in-chief to sign first an executive order using the new ruling the Supreme Court issued to expand the definitions of people who are ineligible for birthright citizenship. That includes, for example, alien enemies of the United States,
18: mm-hmm.
19: members of foreign terrorist organizations,
18: mm-hmm.
19: and large categories of people who lobby and act on behalf of foreign governments. And so with taking this action, it ensures that large numbers of people who wrongly would be getting birthright citizenship will no longer be eligible for those benefits.
18: All you needed was a new president, guys. That's all we needed in this country was a new president. And a lot of this stuff is now stopping because we got a new president. The border is sealed up. We are deporting more people than in the history of this country. We have a manufacturing reshoring back into the United States. Our manufacturing base is on fire, so much so that it came out today that the Fed is considering going up on interest rates because the economy is so hot right now. Even while we're involved in a war action with Iran that has driven up the oil prices and the prices of gasoline, we're having I guess you would call it a renaissance of our own manufacturing here in our country. One thing we're not having a renaissance of is common sense. And I want to see more common sense. I put up a video on our station's Facebook page about normal people. It's a term I really love. John Nolte over at Breitbart, I don't know if you ever read Breitbart.com. John Nolte is a fantastic writer over there, and he uses that term quite a bit. But it's a term that we've been using for, I don't know, three or four decades in talk radio to describe the average American. Somebody who has basic tenets, you know, like we like the police, normal people do, because we want safe streets in which to raise our families. We like prisons, bricks and bars where we can send bad guys who always do bad. And you need to go away so the rest of us can live in an ordered society. We like strong borders. Yeah, because we believe that we want to be safe to protect us from invasion on the outside. Do we like immigration, those of us who are normal people? Absolutely, but it's got to be law. And it's got to be with people who want to come here to be who we are, not to leave behind their essence, but to decide they want to join our club called Americanism and not try to come here and change us into where they come from. I'll tell you who else put it very succinctly and very correctly. The late, great Charlie Kirk.
20: The spiritual battle is coming to the West, and the enemies are wokeism or Marxism combining with Islamism to go after what we call the American way of life. And the American way of life is very simple. I want to be able to get married, buy a home, have kids, allow them to ride their bike till the sun goes down, send them to a good school, have a low-crime neighborhood.
18: Absolutely.
20: Not to have my kid be taught the lesbian, gay, transgender garbage in their school.
18: So here's the thing. That's what normal people want. And it's not really too much to ask. Really, normal people want a small government that stays out of our lives with low taxation. In other words, the taxes that we're charged right now, they steal that money from us, and then they hand it out to people who refuse to work. And then they use that money to gain more wealth and more power to use against us. And that's what I've been trying to get across, especially this week with the elections that we have been seeing with the, El Said and all the others that have been winning these elections. Listen, when they get to D.C., they're not going to go to D.C. and have fidelity to our Constitution and for normal people. They're going to blow the Constitution up and to replace it with something that's going to be highly restrictive on all of us. It's ultimate power against all of us. And it's going to be used even against those who vote these people into power, because they're going to have to live in the same prison of a country that the rest of us normal people are going to have to live in. And all you got to do is listen to them. And as we go forward today, I'm going to play them in their own words so that you'll hear exactly what their plans are. Okay? And you'll understand what they are going to do if they are successful in getting into power. So we're going to talk about that, and I'm going to play their sound. And that's all on my X account, at Trey Ware Show. That's T-R-E-Y-W-A-R-E. And I'll be taking your calls at 210-599-5555. Fauci, in contempt of Congress, the Department of Justice has accepted that contempt charge against him, and they are investigating it. A wonderful guest who was at the ground level of all this is going to join me next. Trey Ware for Joe Pags on the Joe Pags Show.
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12: 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Shania, on the other hand, just turned 45. 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
13: It's the Joe Pags Show. Trey Ware for Joe Pags today at 210-599-5555. When the whole COVID thing began on my morning show in San Antonio, I was having a guest on a regular basis, and he was writing for the New York Times. His name was Alex Berenson, and the guy was blowing the lid off the truth of what was happening behind the scenes with COVID, okay? He had it. And that's one of the reasons he had to be deplatformed, and he really was. Yeah, like I was and so many others were. You couldn't tell the truth during COVID because they had their own propaganda and their own indoctrination that they wanted to put out. And if you didn't match up with the company line, you were gone. Alex is now over on Substack, and you really ought to follow him. His stuff is absolutely amazing, and he joins me right here on the Joe Pags Show. Trey Ware for Joe Pags this afternoon. Alex, it's a pleasure to speak with you again, my friend. Thank you for your time.
14: It's nice to be back on with you, Trey.
13: Alex, do you feel a little, and I don't say this with happiness in my heart, it's just a question, do you feel a little vindicated now that we find out that what we were saying at the time, Anthony Fauci was saying to himself, but a completely different story publicly?
14: Yeah, I mean, I think there's a lot that's come out, and I think hopefully there'll be even more that comes out. I think it would be... And I don't know if this is going to happen. I wrote this on my Substack today. I would hope that there is some way to give Fauci sort of complete immunity on the basis of him telling the truth. And that would be, here's what I really thought. Here's why what I was writing in private wasn't what I was saying. And by the way, I was wrong about some of it, and I'm sorry. I am sorry that I didn't let, people in nursing homes see their children and grandchildren, in the last year of their life. I'm sorry that I encouraged schools to be closed. And I know that, yes, technically there were governors involved with all these decisions and the president was involved in all these decisions, but I was the most powerful person in the country in 2020, and I know I bear responsibility. It would be, if he could do that, I mean, I don't want this guy to go to jail. He's 85 years old, okay? But we are so far from an honest conversation about COVID, and I think that's why this has raised so much dust on both the left and the right in the last week.
13: Is he capable of doing that, though, Alex? What's to keep him from doing that right now? And why didn't he do that last week? I mean, he's got pretty much blanket immunity for anything he's done in the past 10 years.
14: So yeah, I mean, okay, that's sort of two questions. First question, is there evidence he's capable of doing that? No, there is not. This is a hope, right? It's sort of a fantasy. In a previous life, I worked at the New York Times, and then I was a spy novelist. Now I have the Substack. But this is sort of my spy novelist life. This is my hope of the bad guy coming clean, right? But why he can't do it legally is he has a real problem if he testifies right now, even though he has immunity. The problem is he could face state and local charges, and the other problem is he thinks or claims to think that Rand Paul will go after him on perjury if he makes even a single tiny mistake. And you can't really blame him for being concerned about that, because Rand Paul clearly thinks this guy's a liar and wants to put him in jail and has said that. So I think the solution is for the two guys to shake hands and Rand Paul to say, no one is going to arrest you. Your legal problems end today. But you have to sit down and for 6 hours actually tell America the truth. And again, that's not going to happen, but it would be great if it could.
13: Well, devil's advocate here, because somebody's got to be held accountable, right? Lives were wrecked. People died because of the lies. We had businesses that were totally destroyed. The fast food business has not fully come back from where it was before COVID. Life itself has not returned to the way it was. Children will never be the same. The children that had to go through it and couldn't go to school, couldn't act in social activities, everything that you went through it as well. I mentioned how you were deplatformed, and a lot of us were. Who can we hold accountable for that when it's Anthony Fauci, who told himself through that diary or those notes that he made that he was doing that intentionally? Isn't it him?
14: Well, so again, he gave advice. He can say honestly that he wasn't in charge, that it was governors making the decisions. Now, again, we know how powerful he was, but from a legal point of view, is he legally responsible? If Governor Abbott closes Texas, Ron DeSantis didn't really listen to Fauci, and the accountability is unfortunately pretty diffuse, right? What I'm saying is what we need to do is the people who pushed all this stuff need to admit they were wrong, and there's nobody in a better position to do that than Tony Fauci. And by the way, look, I may feel strongly about Fauci, you may feel strongly about Fauci. I would say somewhere between 40 and 60% of the country is still a bit brainwashed about Tony Fauci. They think he's a hero, and any effort to actually prosecute him will go nowhere.
13: Yeah, I fear you're right. We live in what I call the truth bubble, and there's a lot of people who don't, and they are brainwashed about who he is and what he's done. Let me ask you about Dr. Robert Redfield, because I just saw him a little while ago, and he said, yes, Anthony Fauci didn't tell the truth. And, of course, Redfield was there at the beginning of this, and he needs to come clean, as you are saying, and tell the truth now. A direct result of the Wuhan lab and gain of function, and his attention, Dr. Redfield, is to the next pandemic. He believes it's going to be a bird flu thing, and it's going to come from gain of function. Isn't that what we really need to be looking at as well, is what's coming next?
14: Yeah, I mean, listen, I think there should be a worldwide ban on gain of function. I think that somebody, you know, a private scientist who has a gain of function lab should be looked at the same way somebody who's trying to enrich plutonium on their own should be looked at.
13: Mm-hmm.
14: It just should be banned. There is no upside to it. And let me give you the best proof of that, okay? The best proof of that is they were doing all this research in Wuhan on coronavirus, okay? Let's pretend for a minute it didn't actually leak from the lab. Let's pretend it was natural origin. Did all that work give them any insight into what was happening? No, it did not. It was worthless. Okay? So there's been, and by the way, that's not what really happened. What really happened is they were in, you know, working on this virus and it leaked. And I think most people would agree that's where the weight of the evidence is right now. So let's just ban this research and then we won't have to worry about this.
13: Yeah.
14: There has been one big pandemic in the world since the bird flu pandemic, or since the Spanish flu pandemic of 1918, and that was the coronavirus pandemic, and that was gain of function. So let's just ban it.
13: Yeah. Yeah, it needs to be, and that should have been done a long time ago. Alex, I appreciate you. Again, you're on Substack. I follow you over there, and everybody else ought to go over to Substack and check you out. Alex Berenson, thank you, my friend. Great to speak with you again.
14: Hey, thanks so much for having me.
13: You bet. We'll talk again. By the way, let me just throw a couple of other news items in on that before I have to break here. Fauci has been subpoenaed in Florida, West Virginia, and Louisiana. If he was making money from health guidance, that could be illegal in those states. So did he break state law by profiting off of it, book deals, awards, so on and so forth? And the staff in these notes now that we are seeing are congratulating him for getting rich during COVID, and they were asking for their cut. And once again, as I told you yesterday, if you were here yesterday, they got a copy. The Senate panel got a copy of his iPhone, and besides all the selfies and all the notes to Babs and Joan Baez and all the other people that he thought were enamored with him, it's going to be very interesting to get in there and find out exactly what the man was saying on his iPhone. Back in just a couple of minutes, we'll talk normal people, and I'll open up the phone lines. Trey Ware for Joe Pags on the Joe Pags Show.
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17: A strong America requires strong leadership. Lincoln's strength held the Union together. Reagan's defeated the communist threat. Now President Trump is setting a new example of American strength. That's the same example Casey Asghar lives by. Asghar, a devout Christian who fled persecution in the Middle East. Asghar, a United States Marine defending American freedom. 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The only Collier County resident in this race, Trump conservative Casey Asghar for Congress.
18: I'm Casey Asghar, and I approve this message.
17: Paid for by Casey for Congress.
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0: Sunday. Hey, Trey Ware, KTSA in San Antonio, flagship station for the Joe Pag Show. So I got a special number for you, 210-599-5555, okay? You know, wherever you are, all across the Fruited Plain, 210-599-5555. If you were with me in the last segment, I visited with Alex Berenson. He was with Times. Now he's over at Substack. And he just says, look, you're not going to prosecute Anthony Fauci. I don't want to see him in jail, he said. Let's just give him immunity where he's going to come and tell the truth for 6 hours. And he realized, Alex said, you know, that's a pipe dream. It's never going to happen because that's not in Fauci's nature. Well, look, somebody, as I said to him, somebody needs to be held accountable for the lives that were wrecked and the lives that were lost. And the president said this about the contempt charge today. This is what he said.
1: Do you think the DOJ should prosecute Dr. Fauci?
2: Well, you know, they prosecuted Peter Navarro and they prosecuted Steve Bannon, two very decent people, over something that essentially was never prosecuted before. And there are sort of telltale signs of similarity. And they went to jail for a number of months over something that they, I saw one of the analysts said, they used to laugh at it in the Justice Department when something like that was referred. But Merrick Garland prosecuted two very decent people and sent them to jail. I wasn't president. I would have given him a pardon in 2 seconds.
0: So he's talking about Pete Navarro and, of course, Steve Bannon, who did do time for presidential immunity. They both had presidential immunity because they had private conversations with the president. And when they prosecuted the case at the time, the Democrat and Merrick Garland didn't really care. Merrick Garland was the worst in the world at weaponizing the Department of Justice against conservatives. He hated conservatives and still does. Thank God he's not on the Supreme Court. Merrick Garland went after these guys and locked them up for something that every president has enjoyed, and that is a staff around them that they can speak open and freely to without those words. Kind of like, okay, it's kind of like your attorney-client privilege. All right, but the president's even more so because he's sharing stories and secrets and ideas that, you know, an attorney will never share with you. So that's what those guys went to jail for, because they refused to tell Congress what the president was saying behind the scenes. Anthony Fauci faces, if convicted, 1 year and a $1,000 fine. I think that's just fine. Let's go to line one. Brian is down in Florida. It's Trey Ware for Joe Pags on the Joe Pags Show. Hey, Brian, what's on your mind?
3: Hey, Trey, how you doing?
0: Doing good, man. Thank you.
3: Listen, I genuinely would like to see Dr. Fauci do the perp walk, given that all the smoke seems to indicate that he started the gain-of-function research and funded the gain-of-function research at Wuhan Laboratory. That's probably where the virus leaked. And so he was definitely complicit in causing a worldwide virus. And then he followed it up by giving guidance and, you know, getting into self-aggrandizement and enriching himself. So I would like to see a perp walk. I don't know that it's going to happen at the federal level. I don't think it is. And
0: that's right.
3: And a gentleman from the New York Times mentioned immunity, and you're not going to get federal and 50 states worth of immunity. So, I mean, he needs to be held accountable like many other wrongdoers in the Biden administration. And so those are my thoughts.
0: Yeah. Yeah, you couldn't be more right there, Brian. Thank you very much from the Sunshine State. Let me just get into that a little bit, because there's a couple of things that are at play. Well, there's a bunch of things that are at play right now, and there's a bunch of balls in the air concerning Anthony Fauci. I'll just go through them real quick, okay? You've got Florida, West Virginia, and Louisiana who have already have open and active investigations to the subpoena point now, where they are subpoenaing him. And what they're looking at is, as our Josh Hawley brought up last week, He had staff members, allegedly, who were going out and asking for book deals and awards that had cash with them. And we actually have the words of those staff members saying to Anthony Fauci, while the rest of us were locked up at home and our businesses were going down the tubes and we couldn't even, you know, go to the restaurant and have dinner and our kiddos couldn't even go to school, the staff members were saying to Fauci, hey, congratulations, you're rich now. Where's my 15%? That was actually going on, allegedly. So these states, they want to know if he was profiting off of the health guidance, because that could be, in some instances, allegedly, that could be influence peddling. Oh, I'll go easy on you if, yeah, you make sure I win this award for $1 million or whatever. Was he doing that? That's what these states are trying to find out, the attorney generals in these states. And every red state, every single one of them, should join all of this activity right now. Otherwise, nobody is going to be held accountable for this. This is not getting a pound of flesh, guys. That's not what this is about. This is not, all of us are angry. Absolutely, we're all angry for what we had to go through. This is not about exacting a pound of flesh. This is about justice. This is about finding, it's not about retribution. This is about accountability. The man lied and people died, allegedly. So we want to find out exactly how that was working. And now that we have a copy of his phone that he was using at that time, as I've joked about, well, after you get through all the selfies and the text messages with Barbara Streisand and Joan Baez, I don't get it. I don't understand why he would be all crazy about those two. But anyway, get down to the brass tacks on what he was saying and who he was saying to in there, and then go to those people and say, you know what? Sing like a bird, baby. Or you, because they see, they don't have immunity. They don't have a presidential pardon. I'm talking about everybody in the universe that was colluding with him and working with him to wreck our lives. Go to them and say, hey, listen, if you want to stay out of the jails, and if you want to maintain whatever wealth you have now, because we're just going to eat it up in court costs, even if you don't go to jail, you'll have to hire a battalion of attorneys. You're going to tell us what the dude was doing. We're going to hear everything about it. I'm one of these, and I happen to believe this, that Fauci's like the arson who sets the fire and then comes back later, and while the fire truck is there, I'm here to help. What can I do? Let me tell you how to put this fire out. That through funding gain-of-function research, once the virus got out, whether it was intentional, and I think there's some investigation to be done in that, or whether it slipped out, either way, it was funding with U.S. tax dollars, gain of function, that caused this, not a bat in a wet market. He has also been subpoenaed for allegedly profiting off the guidance that hurt the businesses and the residents. And so they're looking at all the awards. They're looking at the book deals that he had cut, all the things that he had been doing. And if he was issuing directives and he was definitely profiting off those directives, well, then a case can be made. And I don't know if he has immunity through that pardon or not. I don't have any idea. I hear the back and forth on the pardon, guys. And jump in here if you want to at 210-599-5555. I hear the back and forth. You know, the pardon is ironclad, and the pardon is not anything that can be invalidated, and the pardon is solid as any pardon is going to be, one side will say. So, you know, he's above the law for all of those things that went on. And the other side says, no, First of all, it was an auto pen pardon. Joe Biden, it can be proven that Joe Biden was not of sound mind when the auto pen signed that pardon. So it wasn't actually Joe Biden that signed the auto pen. And what was the crime? That's the other side of that. So let's settle that. Let's test that. Let's take that to a court of law and let's see if that is true. Let's find out. That's the only way you're going to know, is if it goes into a court of law and that particular pardon, written the way that it is by whomever it was written, and you have witnesses like Neera Tanden and the others who was operating the auto pen in the White House, she says, those people have to come testify under oath to tell the truth under perjury if they don't tell the truth. Let's see exactly what Joe Biden did know and what he didn't know, because I got a lot of questions whether he knew what day of the week it was. The porridge tasted pretty good is about all Joe Biden knew on a day-to-day basis, I believe. So let's see what this phone has to say. And let's see if we're going to be able to get to first base. I'd much rather do that and strike out than not even walk up to the plate on this deal. What about you? 210-599-5555. Call me right now. We'll talk about it. 210-599-5555. Trey Ware for Joe Pags on the Joe Pags Show.
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0: Joe Pags Show, y'all. It's Trey Ware in for Joe Pags from the flagship station KTSA in San Antonio, 210-599-5555. Well, President Trump apparently has made his decision between J.D. Vance and Marco Rubio. 210-599-5555. Apparently, he made some private comments to donors in the Oval Office as to the way he's leading. At the end of the day, we need to elect J.D., said President Trump during the Oval Office meeting with donors roughly 2 weeks ago. Now that it's coming out, the info's coming out, according to the Washington Post. Vance remains the hypothetical frontrunner, but Secretary of State Marco Rubio is narrowing the gap in national polls. What do you think? You got a favorite between those two? Between J.D. Vance and Marco Rubio? I got to tell you, when Rubio first burst on the scene, I don't know if you remember this, but he did the rebuttal to Barack Obama's State of the Union address 1 year, and it was awful. I think it was a freshman senator, you know, and they put him in that room. And I'll never understand why they don't record these things so they're slick and they're cool and they're edited and they're all right, you know. But man, his hand was shaking so bad and he had a dry mouth. And I get that. Being somebody who speaks publicly, I know that that can be tough on some people, especially when you look at the red eye in that camera and it goes out all around the world. And his hand was shaking when he took a drink of water during that speech. I thought he was done at that point. But that boy has come back. He will go down. Mark my words. He will go down as the greatest Secretary of State we've ever had. He will. Bar none. He's making unbelievable things happen internationally. I like him. And if he were president of the United States, or if he was running, yeah, I could very well vote for Marco Rubio, no doubt about it. 210-599-5555. I tell you who wouldn't even be on my radar.
1: Happy Juneteenth.
0: What's that?
1: Please have a seat.
0: What
1: Please
0: did you say?
1: Have a seat.
0: What? God. She's still doing it, y'all. She's still doing it.
1: And to my Divine Nine family.
0: All right. The first 7 minutes of her speech today was nothing but that cackling laugh from Kamala. And in some polls, she's leading for 28. Let's go to line one in Texas. That's Tim there. Trey Ware for Joe Pags. Tim, what's on your mind?
2: Hey, Trey. Going back to Fauci. I think his goose is cooked, and he knows it. He can't testify. There's no way, because if it was only a U.S. matter, it'd be one thing. But it's worldwide. If he says anything, all those other countries can use that against him if we ever extradite him.

0: to those other countries.
1: That is such a great point, Tim, and one that I brought up on my morning show in San Antonio before is, okay, does he have some international exposure? And I would think that the man does, because the pardon doesn't apply in these other countries that were so grossly affected by this as well. I'm not sure, Tim, why other countries have not already begun their investigations. I really don't understand that. I would have thought by now they would have, or maybe they're just not interested in trying to find some accountability. But I would think that there would be other countries that would want to find out exactly what happened and do a thorough investigation in this, as these states are. I thank God for these states that have already begun.
0: Yeah, I had heard that there were other countries that wanted to try him, that they were looking for.
1: Well,
0: I don't remember. It was a couple of months ago that I had heard that.
1: Well, let me tell you, I hope that's absolutely true, because we, again, and thank you, Tim, I appreciate it. This is not about getting back at him, although some of us probably feel like, you know, he did a whole lot of wrong, and he admitted to it to himself. So either he was lying to himself, or he's absolutely crazy, or a little bit of both. And that's certainly something that might be the truth, too. But absolutely, these states that are digging into it, and I remember, a federal pardon does not protect him from the states. And again, those states are conservative states, and they're also states that just want answers here, right? I'd love to see Texas, and of course our current attorney general is involved in a Senate run right now, but I'd love to see Texas join that. I would love to see other blue states, South Dakota, join that, jump in on this, become a part of this. Florida, West Virginia, Louisiana so far. And what they are investigating, if you haven't heard this, they're investigating whether or not he was giving health guidance for personal profit. Because in many of these states, it's explicitly against the law for you to be able to go out as somebody who's in that type of position and go for these awards. And some of them carried millions of dollars in cash prizes along with it. And he did, according to what Josh Hawley said last week, he did enrich himself while doing it. So it's going to be very interesting where we go from here. There is a term that I'm going to get into after the top of the hour. The term is used by John Nolte, who is an outstanding writer over on Breitbart. It's called normal people, but it's also a term we have used in talk radio for 30 or 40 years. I remember using it in the 1990s, talking about average Americans, just normal people, average Americans, you know, people who just want to get up, go to work, raise their kiddos in a safe city, on safe streets where their kids can stay outside and play until the lights come on. You remember those days when we could do that in this country? People who want strong borders and a strong military so that we can protect ourselves against an invasion, which we had for 4 years under the Biden administration. There was an out-and-out invasion across our southern border. People who believe in police and prisons so that when people rape people and they kill people in this country and whatever else, we have a place we can put them so that the rest of us can live in a safe and ordered society. You know, normal people believe in those things. And normal people are not what these radical communists who have taken over the Democrat Party are. Those radical communists, they want to get rid of cops. They want to get rid of prisons. They want to get rid of the absolute structure that we have in our country. They are dedicated to getting rid of the Senate. They're going to have, and I don't remember how they put it. I'm going to play it for you in the next half hour. They want to have just a guy who, instead of a president of the United States, is just a figurehead of a whatever. That's how they're putting it. They want to get rid of the Supreme Court. They want to get rid of the Electoral College and all of these things, all of these structural things that we have in place that have built us into the most incredible nation the world has ever known. Those aren't normal people. People who want to get rid of borders, people who want to get rid of police, people who want to get rid of prisons, those aren't normal people. They are anti-American. They hate America. They hate the Constitution. They hate you. They hate me. And they want to come after us. So when we start the next hour, I'm going to talk about that. And I'm going to play some sound that I have of those people that are some of the crazy stuff that they're saying. And I want to hear from you on this as well. Are you a normal person? That's coming back in just a minute. Trey Ware for Joe Pags on The Joe Pags Show.
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1: News this hour at Town Hall. I'm Bob Agnew in Washington.
9: On this vote, the yeas are 50, the nays are 49. The nomination is confirmed.
1: And with that, Senator Ashley Moody of Florida announcing that the U.S. Senate has confirmed Todd Blanche to serve as the next U.S. Attorney General. The 50-49 tally came early this morning after a bruising confirmation battle. Florida Senator Republican Rick Scott told the Salem Radio Network this week mainstream Democrats he knows on Capitol Hill have lost their way within the party and are being intimidated by the left-wing socialists.
10: They're scared of Mondami and AOC. They vote like Mondami and AOC. Would vote. And so they've lost their party. They can't stand up for themselves. And so even if they're not radical, they're voting radical because they're scared to death. I mean, Mondami and AOC run the Democrat Party now.
1: Vice President J.D. Vance told the Hugh Hewitt Show on the Salem Radio Network his brand new book, Communion, focuses on his personal faith journey and growth over the years, noting how it is okay to sometimes question the tenets of your faith.
11: God works through imperfect people. And so the argument is not that the church is perfect. The argument is not that the church always succeeds in its effort to help people and to serve people. The argument, though, is that this institution, in its very imperfect way, does reveal something about Jesus Christ and his love for people.
1: And that is Vice President J.D. Vance. U.S. employers unexpectedly cut 23,000 jobs last month. That word yesterday from the Labor Department. A major White House construction project hit a legal roadblock.
12: A federal appeals court has ordered the Trump administration to halt construction of the planned White House ballroom, ruling that President Trump cannot build it without approval from Congress. The 2-1 decision finds the president lacks unilateral authority for the project, even though the administration says it is being paid for entirely with private funds. The court put its order on hold for 2 weeks to give the administration time to appeal to the Supreme Court. Willie Nelson, The White House.
1: More on these stories at Town Hall.
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14: One of the world's biggest cereal companies is speeding up its plan to drop synthetic dyes from its products a year ahead of schedule.
15: W.K. Kellogg says it will remove artificial colors from all of its cereals by the end of this year. It's also invested in equipment to help make the transition to natural colors. In addition, Kellogg says it's removing BHT, an artificial preservative, from the small number of cereals that still contain it. The company has faced pressure for years to remove artificial ingredients from its cereals. That pressure has grown under Health Secretary Robert F. Kennedy Jr., who's urged food companies to phase out petroleum-based artificial dyes. I'm Marcela Sanchez.
14: The Department of Homeland Security reports record-setting deportations of illegal aliens by the Trump administration. A new report totals more than 1.4 million forced removals, averaging about 4,200 per day. Breaking news at Town Hall.
16: Southwest Florida is MAGA country. That's why we need the original Trump conservative, Chris Collins. Chris Collins is a successful businessman who brought jobs back to America. An America First warrior who was the first member of Congress to endorse President Trump. And a conservative leader who will never back down from rhinos and socialist Democrats. In Congress, Chris Collins voted with President Trump 100% of the time. He will secure our elections to stop Democrats from cheating, pass the Save America Act, and deport every illegal immigrant. That's the type of leader Southwest Florida needs. Chris Collins will preserve Social Security and defend seniors, protect our tax dollars by eliminating government fraud, and make life more affordable for Southwest Florida families. On August 18th, vote for the original Trump conservative, Chris Collins.
17: I'm Chris Collins, and I approve this message.
16: Paid for by Collins for Congress.
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20: 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And now, it's Joe Pags.
1: It's right over there. Right over there is the weekend. You can see it from where we sit right now. Hey there, Trey Ware in San Antonio. The flagship station is KTSA in San Antonio. And that's where I sit right now. Joe will be back on Monday. He's having a great vacation, enjoying himself. But he's going to be here on Monday. My brother Sean Ryan will be here for you tomorrow. 210-599-5555. 210-599-5555. I like being normal. How about you? I like the idea of just wanting to live my life, have less government involvement, have lower taxes, and just leave me alone. You know, let me have my free speech that's guaranteed in the Constitution. Let me have my guns guaranteed in the Constitution. Let me be free of unreasonable search and seizures, also guaranteed in the Constitution. You know, that whole thing about pursuit of life, liberty, and happiness. Yeah, those are the principles that founded this country. But the abnormal people that we have been seeing all over in the Democrat Party lately, they don't care anything about that. They are completely abnormal. They are commies, and they want to destroy from within. This is now Hassan Piker's party. The Democrat Party is. I don't know if you know who this guy is. He is a radical to end all radicals, ready to, assassinate Republican Senator Rick Scott and more. Here he is.
0: If you cared about Medicare fraud or Medicaid fraud, you would kill Rick Scott, okay? You wouldn't make Rick Scott, former governor of Florida, Rick Scott, you wouldn't make him the current, what is his current office?
1: He's a senator, Hassan. That's what he does. And so he just said you would kill him. That's who we're dealing with here. We are dealing with extreme radicals like El Sayed. Here's what he said about Mike Rogers.
21: Mike, I'm going to say it right here. I know you're going to say no because you're a coward. Five debates, all right? Yeah. If you're willing to stand with me and have a conversation, you and I both know that you will wither in front of your own crimes. But I'm going to make sure Michiganders know about them. Because at the time we're done, you are not going to have safe quarter from people.
1: Wait. Did you just say you're not going to have safe quarter? I mean, we've gone through the whole dog whistle thing in this country for several years, and the dog whistles that go out about there, that out from these people's mouths, are directly responsible for a lot of the violence that we see. And how do we know that? Because when these guys have these trans shootings in the Charlie Kirk case and some of the others, they write on the shell casing what they're doing and why. And many times, most times, it matches up with what comes out of the mouths of people on the left in this country. You can see it exactly. Like the guy who tried to burn down the ICE office a couple of weeks ago in New York, had all the anti-ICE signs with him. Words that came right from the lips of those who are left-wing thought providers in this country. I just want to be normal, guys. I want a normal country. I want normal people to live a normal life, like my friend Charlie Kirk once said.
22: The spiritual battle is coming to the West. And the enemies are wokeism or Marxism combining with Islamism to go after what we call the American way of life.
1: Yeah.
22: And the American way of life is very simple. I want to be able to get married.
1: Yep.
22: Buy a home. Mm. Have kids. Allow them to ride their bike till the sun goes down.
1: Yeah.
22: Send them to a good school. Have a low crime neighborhood. Not to have my kid be taught the lesbian, gay, transgender garbage in their school.
1: You see, normal people appreciate strong borders and a strong military so that we can keep the bad guys out, the invaders who want to destroy us from within. We also appreciate police, and we want police, and we want prisons. We want to have a place to put bad people so our kids, as Charlie Kirk said, can go out and ride their bicycles and have a good time. That's the kind of people that we support. We support normal ideas, normal American, traditional American ideals. But these people here, they're not about that at all. They wanted to destroy us from within. And they'll be all about it if they end up in D.C. And my warning for you people who are voting for the El Sayeds of the world and the others, you're going to have to live in this mess too. Yeah, you're not going to get some sort of special pass where you don't have to put up with the world and the country these people are going to create. They want ultimate power, and that's all they believe in. Here is my good friend Stephen Miller.
23: Well, I think they're going to be severely challenged come November as they've continued to nominate these true communist candidates. Look at Michigan, right? El Sayed. They're nominating communist candidates for office. The center of this country, the middle of this country, the mainstream of this country is going to thunderously reject the Democrats' embrace of communism.
1: Do you believe that to be true? Do you think that's what's going to happen? Do you think there's going to be pushback against these nut jobs who are now in control of the Democrat Party? And do you think that we have enough normal people in this country where we're going to get this stopped? Or are they going to roll on through? 210-599-5555. Let me give you a couple of things here to think about, and then call me and tell me what you think. This was Zohar Mamdani in New York. He went to give a speech yesterday, and he was run off the stage in 37 seconds by the booze. chased off the stage in New York City by all the boos. And then over on MSO, the far left channel, they're shaking in their shoes because Democrats are saying that they're going to vote for Mike Rogers in Michigan.
2: Spent 11 to 1 in this primary race. Republicans now see that as more winnable. This is the candidate they wanted. They're going to throw a ton of money at this to try to flip this seat. So I think people who are looking at this, particularly some Democrats who I've talked to, who are hoping that he will moderate some of his positions, I think one of the key ones to point to that he is not going to, you just heard him talking about Israel, and I want to tell you really quickly, as I was getting on the plane this morning, a guy who was a big fan of MS Now said to me, I'm anxious to see who wins. And I said, oh, did you vote? And he said, yes, I voted for Haley Stevens. And I said, oh, why? And he said, well, because of Israel, and I don't like the position that Abdullah Sayed has on Israel. And in fact, if he wins, I will be voting for Mike Rogers.
1: Wow. Wow. Wow. And this is not the only report we have of this. In fact, on the Jake Tapper show, here is somebody who's actually heading up an organization in Michigan of Democrats to vote against El Sayed. Listen to this.
3: For one of the highest offices in the United States of America, bringing in this very controversial individual to campaign for him. Not only did he bring him in earlier in the campaign, Jake, he brought him in as his closer here in Michigan.
1: She's talking about Hassan Piker.
3: Think about this, right? Elections are about choices. What is the message that you want to send to your voters, right? Mm-hmm. And Abdul Al-Sayed chose to bring in Hassan Piker, not a Michigander, an outside podcast influencer who once said America deserved September 11th. Just last week, he added a framed picture of the September 12th New York Times front page with the World Trade Towers burning in the background to show off on his Twitch stream.
4: Yep.
3: This is who Abdul Al-Sayed chose to bring in for his close.
1: She is a she is somebody that's high in the Michigan Democrat Party, and she says there's plenty of Democrats going to vote for Mike Rogers in Michigan because they're normal people. And they don't want to see what is happening to our country, number one, and number two, to their own party. It's being destroyed from within. Let me go to line one. James from Texas is calling in. Trey Ware for Joe Pags. James, what's on your mind?
5: Oh, you're talking about, you know, what you're talking about there. And I hope these communists all lose in November. But the thing is, you know, I agree with you and I agree with Charlie Kirk. But we're at a tipping point. If these yahoos get in, it's not going to be on. It's going to have to be on, if you get my drift. And we're going to have to thin the herd.
1: Well, and here's the thing. Thanks for the call. Thanks for the call, James. I appreciate it. Here's the thing. And the way to do what you're talking about is to make sure you turn out in November and cast your vote. But people get lazy during the midterms. And typically, the guy who is in the Oval Office loses a lot of support. And if that happens this time, James, I will agree with you on your first statement, which is they're not going to just play games. When they get to D.C., this group right here, they have a plan to destroy American values and everything that you and I consider to be, what's my word? Normal. Normal. Life in America will not be normal if these guys make it to D.C. Share your thoughts with me. Let's talk about it. 210-599-5555. Trey Ware for Joe Pags on the Joe Pags Show.
24: It is hard to lose weight. I get it. 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You'd be glad you did. And we're back after this. More of the Joe PAGS Show.

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12: Yeah. Known the man for 21 years. He's a great family man. He's an outstanding broadcaster. We were across the street from each other. He was a competitor. Now we're on the same team in San Antonio. And, of course, he's nationwide right here on the Joe Pags Media Network. And I got to tell you, he's a great guy. He's got a vacation he's in the middle of right now. He'll be back on Monday, y'all. Joe will be back, and the world is going to be all right. Meanwhile, Trey Ware from KTSA in San Antonio, the flagship station, at 210-599-5555. I was just sitting here thinking, it's National Root Beer Float Day, and I missed it. Would it be okay if I had a root beer float on the next day after National Root Beer Float Day? I certainly hope so. I don't drink a whole lot of soft drinks. I'm a water guy. I got a big jug of water in front of me right now. I don't know how many glasses of water I drink a day, but it's a bunch. I got a big Bucky's cup sitting next to me right now. Bucky's is a religion for those of us in Texas, y'all. Anyway, National Root Beer Float Day. I was just looking at some facts about it. Root beer started in the 16th century, supposedly, as a medicine. The sassafras was used as a medicine, and there's a little bit it was, a little bit of alcohol, about 2%, in root beer. That's why they called it beer. A legend says they invented in Colorado in 1893 the root beer float when they looked up at the Rocky Mountains, had the snow on top of the brown ground, and they said, let me put some ice inside of that. Now others are saying, no, that's just myth. What happened was one hot summer, some people were sitting around sipping on an A&W and decided to put ice cream in A&W to make the A&W even colder. And it worked. It tasted great. I don't really care how it got here. I'm just glad it got here. Again, I don't drink a bunch, but soft drinks. But one thing is inviolable with me, okay? And I guess this started when I was a kid. My mom and dad would take us over to Shakey's Pizza, and I always had an ice-cold mug of root beer with my pizza at Shakey's, and it was the best thing in the world. So anytime I have Italian food, I have to have a root beer. So I got plenty of root beer on hand just for that kind of occasion. I was an A&W guy, but now I'm a Barks guy. I love that stuff. And anytime we have anything Italian at the warehouse, then that's what I have. I have root beer. But I haven't had a root beer float in a long time because I like to watch the waistline and all that kind of stuff. But maybe, just maybe since today is National Root Beer Float Day, maybe I'll have one tomorrow. It'd be too late by the time I get done with you guys today. But tomorrow, what the heck? I'll just say I forgot and I'll do it tomorrow. I don't know how you feel about AI, if AI freaks you out or you love AI or whatever. But they have been doing some testing with AI models, and in a few occasions, it hasn't gone so well. In fact, it could be a very dangerous thing if this continues the way it is. And I'll tell you what I'm talking about in a minute. First, let me go to line one at 210-599-5555, 210-599-5555. It's Chris from Kansas. I'm Trey Ware in for Joe Pags. Hi, Chris. What's on your mind?
13: Hey, Trey, I might be half Texan. We're getting a Bucky's in Kansas, and I can't be more excited.
12: You're going to love it. You're going to love it.
13: No, I already know. I've been stopping as much as I can, so I know what I'm in for, and I can't wait to be able to drive down the road for it. But I want to go back to something you were talking about before the break in regards to kind of the left and if people are going to embrace it or not. And I think that the next 2 years it may gain some steam just because there's so much of this anti-Trump and Trump's bad no matter what happens in some eyes. But I think once he's out, I mean, there's still going to be a little bit of this MAGA movement left over, but I don't think it's going to have as much hate movement behind it. And so I hope that it fizzles out because there is nothing that makes sense about what's being talked about right now.
12: Well, maybe you're right, crap. I appreciate that, Chris. Thank you very much. And you will enjoy Bucky's, by the way. Man, that's I have one just a few miles from the house, and I love me some Bucky's. So anyway, I hope you're right, and I hope it never gets off the ground. They have made incredible inroads, and I have made this kind of analogy with my audience in San Antonio. I do a morning show down here with a guy who's going to be doing this show tomorrow, and I made this kind of analogy. They call it a big tent. They're a big tent party. And they made a choice because they were flat broke and they didn't have any support after the last election. I'm talking about the Democrats. That they said, anybody who wants to be, you can come in and you don't have to even buy off on what we support. You don't have to support what we believe. You can just come in, you know. You don't have to decide that you want to be one of us. We don't have a platform that you have to ascribe to or assent to. We don't have that. So you could just come in to the Democrat Party because we're a big tent party. And boy, did they come, right? Hassan Piker marshaled his commie buddies, and they came on into the Democrat Party, and now they're running the whole ball of wax. And in 28, they have already said that they're going to have a communist and probably as an Islamist as their presidential candidate. And the one thing that they demand as a litmus test, there's a whole bunch of other stuff, but the one thing that's inviolable with the litmus test is you have to hate Israel and want to cut off any kind of relations that this country has with Israel. That's what they want. And so it has caught on. And the correlation I make about you can welcome people in and you can say you don't have to assimilate and you don't have to want to join the club, you don't have to want to be one of us, and pretty soon they take you over and what you were at one time completely goes away. That's what's happening to the Democrats right now because they invited the commies to come in. And isn't that what we did at the southern border of the United States? Anybody who wants to can come in, and you don't have to want to be in our club. You don't have to want to be one of us. You can be whatever. And that's how you end up without a country, just like the Democrats don't have a party. Line 1 at 210-599-5555. It's Mike from Connecticut. Trey Ware for Joe Pags. Hey, Mike, what's on your mind?
14: Hey, Trey, how are you? I love listening to you, and obviously, Joe. You know, there's an old saying, you know, you live in third world people, you become a third world country.
12: That's right.
14: I got to tell you, this whole thing, to me, there's a master plan somewhere that people are just trying to ruin this country. I mean, I'm 67 years old, and I never thought there would be a day when we'd be arguing over a man lifting weights against a woman. You know what I'm saying? And We have to get out and vote. We got to get out and vote. We got to vote this out. Because if we don't, we're done. I mean, there's no coming back from this, buddy. You know what I'm saying? I listen to you and your thoughts.
12: Mike, I appreciate it. Thank you very much for the call from Connecticut. I love Connecticut, and got a lot of people that I work with right now in Connecticut, so thank you for the call. I got to take a break. I got a hard break here, so I'm going to make it. Then I'll come back, and I'll address your thoughts there, Mike, and I'll tell you about the AI concern that I have as well, all right? And you can jump in, too, 210-599-5555. Trey Ware for Joe Pags on The Joe Pags Show.
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17: A strong America requires strong leadership. Lincoln's strength held the Union together. Reagan's defeated the communist threat. Now President Trump is setting a new example of American strength. 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Asghar, a devout Christian who fled persecution in the Middle East. 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
20: 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What's going on, Dave?
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0: Greg Ware in for Joe Pags this afternoon. He'll be back on Monday. The number at KTSA in San Antonio, which is where I am, is 210-599-5555. 210-599-5555. Love hearing from you. So call me up and let's talk about this stuff. We heard from Mike in Connecticut right before the break, and Mike was saying, man, you got to get out and vote or we're going to lose everything. And he's right. What's going to happen, and the Democrats have made, even before all the commie stuff began, right, the Democrats have made it perfectly clear what the plan is. They want to defund police. Many of them want to close the prisons. They have a hard line about taking guns away. That's one of the things they have to do if they're going to control you. They want to open the borders once again. In fact, if you want to know what mainline Democrats will do if they get back into power in the midterms, just look at what they were doing during the Biden years, and they'll do exactly that. Of course, you know they're going to impeach Trump. They won't be able to remove him, but they will get it successfully done in the House. And when they get it done successfully in the House, they'll have another impeachment against President Trump. And then he's going to be neutered because he won't be able to get the America First agenda done and all the things that he has been very successful at. I got to tell you, I'm getting everything that I voted for when it came to President Trump. He really has fulfilled beyond my wildest dreams. I was so used to, and I don't know if you were too, but I was so used to a president making all kinds of promises and nothing would happen. And I would be sitting here years later going, when are you going to get started? And in this case, President Trump has got so much done against an incredible mountain that's been almost insurmountable. The amount of people inside our government, and of course outside our government, but inside our government that want to stop everything he's attempting to do. And yet he's getting it done. It's amazing. And I'm loving what we're seeing happening with our country. And people who can't see it right now, you're just being short-sighted. You're choosing to be intellectually honest, because if you look at exactly what the plan is and what the man is accomplishing, this is going to be much better for our grandchildren. One of my grandgirls is having a birthday today, as a matter of fact, and I'm so happy that President Trump is the president right now because he's putting some stuff in place that's going to benefit her. I'll be gone. It's going to benefit her. But when it comes to the current political climate and heading into the midterms, John Nolte over at Breitbart uses a term a lot called normal people, and that's a term that's been around for decades. In fact, I used to do a show. I've been in this business for 52 years. My father was in it for 60 years, my dad, and we did a show together. It was called The Ware Pair. And we used to talk about average Americans, common sense, and normal people. Just normal people, normal folks, who believe in having prisons and police, a place where the bad guys could go, who believe in a solid border and a strong defense so that we can keep the invaders out of the country, that only people who are citizens of our country vote in our elections, and that boys cannot be girls just because they wake up one day and say, hey, I feel like a girl, let me put on a dress. That's not how it works. But that's exactly what the extreme left, the not normal people, want to do to us. And now the communists have taken over the Democrat Party. The Democrat Party is the party of Hassan Piker right now. Joe Rogan, one of the biggest influencers on planet Earth, talks about this, and he's talking sense. Listen to this.
1: And they think that this idea of democratic socialism is a really good idea, because there are some examples of socialist policies that do work, like the fire department, and there's a bunch of stuff that makes sense. But the problem with enforcing any of this stuff that they don't understand is it always comes down to power. You have to have massive authority and usually guns, because you can't just steal people's money. They're not going to let you. They're not going to let you just come in and decide, hey, we just devised a new tax where everybody who makes more than $500,000 a year, everything over that, you have to give 100% to the state.
0: Boom. And that's exactly what these people are all about. And they have to have, as Joe said, ultimate power to be able to do it. So, yes, they're commies, but they're also fascists because and authoritarians, because they have to control every aspect of your life. And in every single communist country throughout history, that's exactly the way it has played out. And that's what they want to do here. So whether you want to call it normal people or you want to call it common sense, both of those terms are interchangeable as far as I'm concerned. We have to make sure that what we're seeing happen in the Democrat Party is turned back in a big way in November. That's what I believe. And we go to line one. Ken is up in Minnesota. Trey Ware for Joe Pags on the Joe Pags Show. Ken, what's on your mind today?
2: Oh, I've been listening and listening quite a few years, and I'm 71 years old, seeing a lot of different things happen, come and go. What I don't understand is how we allow anybody that doesn't believe in the Constitution or our values and our laws to run for a government office. They're not supporting any of that. And this, the DSA, it's just tearing me apart. I'm like, why is this being allowed, you know? I don't know. I don't know the answer.
0: Well, Ken, first of all, thank you for calling from Minnesota, and have a great day. I agree with you that, you know, if you want to be in the club, you should want to be what the club is all about. And we go back to the founding principles of the country, which is the Constitution. That's individual freedom. That's self-governance. That's you making your way based on merit. That is a small government contract that we make with our government. That the Constitution was invented to constrain and restrain the government, not the American people. All of those things are the ideals. And again, it goes back to normal people and common sense. That's just common sense, right? That we want the government to be held in check, and we don't want the government to come and take what we produce, what we make, and that's your property, by the way, to take your property and give it to people who refuse to get off their butts and go out and do it themselves, which is exactly what the Democrat Party is about right now. And I'm not trying to slash on the Democrat Party, but that's the fact. That's who we're dealing with right now. They are anti-constitutionalists. They're anti-American. And what they want to do will destroy the country. Here is our Vice President, J.D. Vance.
3: Mr. Vice President, thank you for joining us tonight.
4: Of course. Good to see you.
3: So Abdul El-Sayed was outspent like 9-1 in Michigan, but sure. He still edged out a victory over Haley Stevens.
4: That's right.
3: What does this tell us?
4: Well, I think it says a couple things. First of all, the base of the Democratic Party just wants radicals. It wants these DSA types. It wants people who hate even the idea of private property ownership.
0: Yeah.
4: But it also, I think, tells us that that particular set of ideas is very popular in places you wouldn't expect. Because El-Sayed, he's this guy who holds himself out as a working class hero. It's a guy who's going to fight for the working class. How does he fight for the working class? By flooding his state and his country with low-wage immigrants. Of course, those people will drive down the wages of the working class. And he also doesn't want to do anything to protect the Michigan auto industry.
0: That's exactly right. And that's his track record, but that's what they want to do. They want to tear apart capitalism, and they want to control the means of production in the country. It's amazing to see what's going on. At 63, I would have never thought that we would have been where we are now, but we are. 210-599-5555, 210-599-5555. Well, it happened again. They're testing all these early, I guess you would say beta tests on these AI products. AI is going to be everywhere, and AI is going to replace so much in our country and in our world. And, of course, you probably hear about these data centers that are being thrown up all over the country. That's a big thing going on right now because these data centers require a lot of energy and a whole lot of water and so on. But when it comes to AI, this is the next revolution. You know, the Industrial Revolution, the Technology Revolution, all the revolutions we've had. This is going to be the next one, and it's going to be mega big. You know, it's going to be, we can't even fathom right now. And Elon Musk likes to say this, and he's such a futurist that I listen to a lot of what he says. You're not even going to realize what AI is going to do. Good, and along with good comes some bad. And that's always true of any new advance that we make. The good is going to be in things like more productivity out of businesses. We're going to be able to increase the amount of money that we're going to be making individually, according to people like Elon Musk. But the bad is going to be, and in medicine, we're going to see some great advancements in medicine and so on and technology. But the bad is going to be, a lot of it is going to end up running so much of our lives that we're not going to know what to do or how to do it. But let me tell you what happened here. They've been testing these different versions, and Meta had an AI model that broke out. This has happened before with these other companies like Anthropic and OpenAI, broke out of their cybersecurity and accessed the Internet and hacked these third-party services. It ran all over the Internet all by itself. They lost control of it, in other words. And why is that so important? Well, think in your own life how much is on the Internet. Pretty much everything on the Internet right now. I know it is, a lot of it with my life. And I'm not just talking about social media. We're talking about money. We're talking about paychecks, direct deposit. We're talking about banking. We're talking about medical records. And more importantly, we're talking about weapon systems. And if these things get go rogue and break out of their environment and start running all over the Internet, as now they have done on a number of occasions and hacked into these systems, well, just how safe is your money going to be? How safe is your bank going to be? Will it be able to go in there and empty the entire bank out, and then you're sunk? You don't have anything because the bank doesn't have anything. Or launching some sort of crazy strike against a country somewhere or against its own people. That's some of the really dark stuff that comes along with AI. And, man, it's real. So with all the good stuff AI is going to do, and I'm a proponent. I think it's going to be very good. There's a whole lot of bad that we got to be aware of as well. I'll take a quick break. 210-599-5555. That's 210-599-5555. Trey Ware for Joe Pags on the Joe Pags Show.
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Greg Show. Trey Ware, for Joe Pags. He's on vacation. He'll be back on Monday. We are at KTSA in San Antonio. The phone number is 210-599-5555, wherever you are, all across America. Love to hear from you, 210-599-5555. After the top of the hour, the president signed a couple of executive orders at the White House today. I want to tell you about those. They are very significant, possibly, and I don't want to be hyperbolic and say they're the most significant, but they're going to have a major impact. And so I'll tell you about that after the top of the hour. President Trump says the Iran talks are moving along very nicely. The strait could open at any minute because we might have a deal with Iran on opening the Strait of Hormuz, and then oil prices are going to come down and so on. Meanwhile, in Iran, they continue to execute more and more protesters. Now, these are people who just merely speak out against the Iranian government, not people who are taking up arms because, you know why? Because they don't have arms. They don't have a Second Amendment over there to protect the citizens. So they're just people who are protesting their government. It's been going on for a long time. And then when you do that, you either get shot in the head by the Iranian forces or they hang you in their main square. That's how it works out in Iran. 100 more possible executions are waiting down the line. It's just amazing that the world accepts this. And we have this world body, the UN, that's supposed to say, hey, stop that. And they've got their own forces, you know, the blue helmet guys and all that. They're supposed to make sure that doesn't go on. And they're totally impotent. They don't do anything. The only thing they do is they pass resolutions against Israel and the United States. I'm talking about the UN. Other than that, they are absolutely useless. Useless. So more and more people are dying inside of Iran, not at the hands of the United States. Trump is not killing civilians in Iran. And that's something we ought to hear about, right? The people wearing the kifiyehs, they like to scream about genocide, genocide, stop the genocide. Hey, how come you're not screaming about Iran, who's killing their own people? There's a real genocide going on in Iran. They're killing their own people. And President Trump refuses at this point to blow any more up. He don't want to kill any more people, but Iran is doing that to their own folks. It's

0: absolutely nuts. Do you ever listen to Greg Gutfeld over on Fox? I think he's one of the, I think he's a national treasure. I think he's a great commentator. He makes you think in a different way. I'm going to share Greg Gutfeld with you in just a second. But first, let's go to Colorado, the Rocky Mountain State, where Allison is. I'm Trey Ware. I'm in for Joe Pags. And Allison, what's on your mind? Line one and Allison, are you there? Oh, she's gone. Okay. Allison, if you want to call back, feel free to do so. 210-599-5555. Okay, now let me share the Greg Gutfeld piece with you, then I'll have some thoughts about it. Listen to this.
1: I resent having to debate over ideologies that have not only failed but killed millions. That we're having this discussion is offensive. So I feel like we should leave this with the Democrats, you know, and focus not on articulating a message, but implementing the message that we have. Because if you think about it, all the major fronts, we've won. The opposition has retreated on the trans agenda, the climate agenda, which we don't hear about, the open border agenda. And for good reason, their reality got a cold shower. Men can't be women. Fossil fuels are necessary. A country can't survive without a border. Crime is not a lifestyle of the oppressed. And your identity doesn't matter when you're making me a smoothie. So all of these destructive beliefs were beaten, but still they're alive and twitching in the DSA. And as if they don't put that out, the Democrat Party's toast. So that's their battle. It's not ours.
0: You know, he's so right on. He's spot on with everything that he says there. And let me just add a couple of things. First of all, we should not be in the position to have to defend being normal and having common sense. That's just not what should be going on right now. Although we are, we're in that position now because a prime party in the United States has allowed themselves to be taken over by an extreme faction who is now in control of that party. And we have to justify why we want strong borders and we want cops in prisons. You know, we want all of those things that make us normal and for normal life in America. We want safe streets that our kids can play on, you know, and stay outside and ride their bikes till the sun goes down. All those things that make America great, that make America the greatest nation the world has ever known. And yes, we can say that when it comes to our economic system of capitalism. They attack that every single day. They do it all the time. But the fact of the matter is, capitalism has created the greatest prosperity this world has ever known in the history of the world. And not only for us, but we have sent that out around the world. We have projected that kind of prosperity everywhere in the world. This world would be living in such incredible poverty had it not been for this shining city on the hill called the United States of America and the economic system known as capitalism, where you can come here from South Africa with nothing, move here with your mama when you're a young boy, you can get an education here, and then you can start a business. And the next thing you know, you can sell that business for millions of dollars and then turn around and parlay that into your next business and sell it for another millions of dollars and then turn around and sell that one for billions of dollars, and the next thing you know, you're the richest man on the planet. You see, that actually happened here. His name is Elon Musk. He came here with very few dollars from South Africa with his mama, and today he's the richest man on planet Earth. Not because he's super talented, although he is. Not because he's absolutely a genius, although he is that as well. Not because he works hard. He is that too, absolutely. But because he came here to the land of opportunity. And one party in America today, known as the Democrats, are trying to take that opportunity away from us and give it to just a few, a handful of people. We'll talk about this some more when I come back. Trey Ware for Joe Pags on the Joe Pags Show.
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7: News this hour at Town Hall. I'm Bob Agnew in Washington. The Senate has confirmed Todd Blanche to serve as the next Attorney General.
8: It was by the narrowest of margins and overnight, but the Republican-led Senate has confirmed Acting Attorney General Todd Blanche as the new Attorney General in a 50-49 vote. This after Republican Senators Susan Collins of Maine and Lisa Murkowski of Alaska said they would oppose Blanche's confirmation. But Republican Bill Cassidy said on the Senate floor earlier Friday, he would vote yes.
9: Mr. Blanche showed poor judgment in approving the anti-weaponization slush fund and exempting the president from IRS audits. No American should be unfairly targeted by the law, but no American should be above the law. Mr. Blanche said these were mistakes and he has made efforts to kill the slush fund.
8: Blanche says on social media that he's deeply honored by the trust and confidence President Trump has placed in me and that he's grateful to senators working late to confirm him. Donna Water, Washington.
7: Republican Senator Dave McCormick of Pennsylvania says the Democrat Party is adopting a dangerous socialist ideology to keep the most left-wing branch of its party happy.
10: This is not the extreme of the Democratic Party. This has become the mainstream of the Democratic Party. It is anti-law enforcement, it's anti-military, it's anti-business, it's anti-Semitic, and it's anti-America.
7: Senator McCormick made his comments in an interview this week with the Salem Radio Network. There's a new FBI report out clarifying the facts when it comes to active shooter incidents. Here's correspondent Willie Nelson.
11: The FBI recorded 34 active shooter incidents in 2025, most of them in commercial areas. Handguns were the most common weapon used. Notably, civilians intervened in more than 1 in 5 of the attacks and stopped the shooter in 7 cases. The report found that many of those successful interventions happen outside gun-free zones, which the FBI noted can delay an armed response. Willie Nelson, The White House.
7: More on these stories at Town Hall.
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7: A less than comfortable experience this week for Minnesota Senator Democrat Amy Klobuchar in her home state.
5: Senator Klobuchar gets booed at an event in Minnesota, the FarmFest Gubernatorial Candidate Forum. This reaction from the crowd after she claims she backed funding for law and order at our southern border with Mexico.
14: Supported funding for order at the border, and I have worked well with law enforcement in Minnesota for years. But what I...
5: The Minnesota primary is Tuesday. Klobuchar is one of seven Democrats running, but will likely be the presumed nominee. Laura Winters reporting.
7: Stocks rose on Wall Street. Treasury yields fell after the government reported employers unexpectedly trimmed 23,000 jobs last month. That came out in the latest report on Friday from the Labor Department. You'll find breaking news and analysis at Town Hall.
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18: This is American Legacies, where a single photograph, a forgotten letter, or a quiet memory can open the door to a story that reshapes how we understand our past. Today's story begins with an envelope. No explanation, just a note. We can't figure out what these are, but we thought you would know better. Inside were small faded black and white photographs taken by my uncle, a man who served in the U.S. Army during World War II. And who carried his story in silence for the rest of his life. What I discovered in those photos changed everything. My uncle had lived a quiet life in New Orleans. He was a longshoreman after the war. Kind, gentle, fun. Always a good time to be around. And at the same time, he was always reserved. Like part of him stayed tucked away and unreachable. His brother, who's my father, was an Army Air Force bomber pilot, and his story was known. His missions were known. His service was spoken of. My uncle's story? Almost nothing. They both grew up in Keokuk, Iowa, on the Mississippi River, a quiet hometown, and strong family foundations with much love and care described their beginnings. As the dark clouds of war were upon them, my father and uncle joined the military to do their part. My uncle joined the Army, and my father joined the Army Air Force. I did not know much about my uncle's service besides the fact that he was in the Army. That was really the extent of it, not much more. So when I opened that envelope, I wasn't just looking at pictures. I was looking at the first clues to a life he never talked about. I took a quick glance, and I saw buildings and terrain, hills, hillsides, mountains in the distance, vehicles, uniforms, pieces of Europe, but nothing definitive. I knew one thing immediately. This has to be 100% accurate and true. There can't be any guesswork to this mystery. His story deserves better than guesses, and I knew that the story would tell itself once the identification of the pictures was established. These stories are natural stories where there is really no need for embellishment or creativity. Fiction tends to have a formulaic approach to the stories to engage and entertain. These real-life stories, in my opinion, always prevail because they are first person and the stakes are always life and death, as it applies to the military and in warlike setting. The combination is powerful in that nothing really compares to the experience of being in such consequential situations like that of a service member exposing himself to substantial risk. My goal in reviewing these pictures was to first determine the days, the dates, the locations, the context. All of it was waiting to be discovered. And if you're listening to this and you have pictures at home, It's the same process. It's the same starting point that you would be at on day one. So think about this story today as a guide to what the possibilities are for you as you look at these pictures that you have. General in scope, the pictures were, but the compelling details, once they were discovered, would naturally fill in the rest of the story. So I began to study each photo carefully. So there was about 20 or 30 photos. I can't remember the exact amount, but I looked through them over and over, and I couldn't identify anything specifically, at least initially. They were faded. They're black and white. They're very grainy, and it was very difficult to come up with the specifics of any one of these photos. And so I was at the same point as the person that sent me the envelope, in that they couldn't make up anything with those photos. And then one photo stopped me cold. It showed the interior of a damaged building. The glass was gone from this massive picture window, 26 to 28 feet wide, 13, 14 feet tall, an architectural feature so large, so distinctive, that I felt I had seen it before. My first thought was the Eagle's Nest, Hitler's mountaintop retreat. But something didn't match. The proportions were wrong. The setting was wrong. So I dug deeper. And that's when the revelation hit. The window wasn't from the Eagle's Nest. It was from the Berghof, Adolf Hitler's summer home in the Ober-Salzburg. The signature architectural feature of the entire residence was this large picture window. The Berghof wasn't just a residence. It was a stage where some of the most consequential moments of the 20th century unfolded. September 16th, for example. September 16th, 1938, Neville Chamberlain visits Hitler there. 2 weeks later, after the meetings with Hitler, Mussolini, and Daladier, who's the French premier, the Munich Agreement was produced. Chamberlain returns home declaring, "I believe it is peace for our time." And major military decisions were also made there. For example, July 31st, 1940, the Berghof Conference, Hitler declares Russia must be liquidated. Barbarossa was formulated in part from meetings that took place at this residence, at the Berghof. And in June 1944, conferences about the Normandy landings took place in the very same Berghof. And in June 1944, conferences about the Normandy landings took place in the very same Berghof.

knew where he was at the time that that took place, and it happens to be his Berghof residence. So from D-Day, which is June 6, 1944, he remained there until July 14, 1944, and interestingly, he never returned. This wasn't a symbolic building. This was a command post, a propaganda stage, and a nerve center of Nazi power. And my uncle had stood inside of it. Now, this is important because most people assume the Eagle's Nest was the center of Nazi decision making. It wasn't. The Eagle's Nest, which is maybe 3,000 feet away from the Berghof, is on a much higher, more prominent ridgeline in Kielstein Mountain, which is directly behind the Berghof. So it actually looks down on Hitler's residence. Or you could say you look up from Hitler's residence to the Eagle's Nest. The Kielstein House is what they called it. And it was a dramatic architectural project built on the mountain. But relatively little of major historical significance occurred there. And the key facts that surround the building of the Eagle's Nest are that it was built in 1937 to 38 as a prestige project by Martin Bormann. Martin Bormann also had his own residence below the Eagle's Nest, next to the Berghof, where Hitler's residence was. And it's often the Eagle's Nest is often linked to Hitler's 50th birthday, though it wasn't actually a personal gift. And surprisingly, Hitler only visited, as far as they can demonstrate with recorded information in their records, only about 14 times, almost all before the war. He disliked the height, the thin air, and the elevator, and no major strategic conferences were held there. A great way to describe the Eagle's Nest is it would be like a banquet hall, and an absolutely beautiful structure with the most incredible technicolor visions you can possibly imagine. If you think about mountains peeking through the clouds off in the distance, a mix of, you know, green and white snow with the gray mountains with a crystal clear lake at the bottom, and you turn left, you turn right, and this is all around you because you're in a higher elevation in the middle of the Alps, and it's just absolutely beautiful. And it was mostly there for a gathering place. There were three rooms generally that were used, and they're mostly at the time it was just for gathering. There wasn't much that took place there. And as I said, the views are just incredible. And so it was just mostly used for these social gatherings, but Eva Braun's circle, you know, visiting dignitaries, and even Gretel Braun, who had a wedding reception there in June of 1944, but not much more than that. But it's well known, and it's adjacent to the Berghof property, which is, you know, where my uncle was. Meanwhile, you know, the Berghof itself, lower on the mountain, was the true center of political and military activity. And so when I realized my uncle's photo wasn't part of the Eagle's Nest, but the Berghof, the historical weight increased dramatically. He wasn't just standing in a symbolic building. He was standing in the place where decisions that shaped the world were made. Think about the cornfields in Iowa, to people in the cities around the world. It was all revolving around what was happening in the residence of the Berghof. And so the exact day that this picture was taken, you know, it depends on what unit my uncle was in. And then you look at the unit history and when they were there, and it was May 4th, 1945. And so
He

0: had to have been there on May 4th, 1945, the exact day the SS retreated from the Berghof and the larger Obersalzberg complex, which surrounds the Berghof. Obersalzberg is Upper Salt Mountain, and there's this complex around it, much like a small college campus where there's dorms, otherwise known as barracks, for SS troops, and several buildings. They even had an underground, shooting range to avoid the noise or prevent the noise from getting to the Berghof. But it was an area where there was a lot of, soldiers and leaders that, put all this war effort forward. And it was their main hive, so to speak. So on May 4th, 1945, my uncle walked through the Berghof at the moment of its collapse, the very day. He saw it not as tourists see it today, but in its final hours. And he never said a word. I confirmed the details piece by piece, the architectural comparisons, the terrain lines, the damage patterns, troop movements, the timeline of the SS retreat, the exact dimensions of the window, the interior layout of the Berghof. Every clue matched the historical record. He was there on that day at that moment. So naturally, why the silence? Some veterans talk, some teach, some write, and some, like my uncle, carry their story quietly. Silence doesn't mean the story is gone. It means it's waiting for someone to listen. In your situation with your veterans and their untold story, imagine turning the page and finding out more about where they were, what they did, and what took place. Fascinating stuff, really. And it's all available with some very careful steps that you can take to find out more about that. And photos are a great way to connect the dots if you don't have their records or, a direct account of what unit they were in and when they were there, or even their military transcript. So pictures are a very valuable part of that. And while they might initially appear to be something that's faded and a relic of the past that doesn't lead to any details, just know that in the right hands, people can identify what those key markers are and help you gather the details and help you secure that story so that you can save that for your family and continue with that legacy that they earnestly sacrificed themselves for. So what do these photos of my uncle mean now? Well, these photos are more than just images. They're proof that every family has chapters they haven't yet read, or haven't read yet. And my uncle's story wasn't loud. It wasn't dramatic. It wasn't told, but it was extraordinary. And those photos gave him a voice just decades later. If you have your own envelopes, your own boxes, your own forgotten artifacts, open them, study them, ask questions, because your hero's story may be waiting inside, just like my uncle's was. This American legacy is really about what every hero has, which is a story. And sometimes the story begins with a single photograph. We have a website called AmericanLegacies.com. And for listeners out there, if you're interested in pursuing your own story, there is a link on the website where you can upload a military transcript, or you can send a message where we'll be able to read your message about your own person of interest, your hero, that you'd like to know the rest of their story. And what I'd like to offer is to review that information and see if it's possible, and I will get back to you, see if it's possible to put together the pieces to tell you the rest of your story, and perhaps on the radio show so that we could share in that and, you know, broaden the awareness of their particular sacrifice. But it starts with something, and something is a broad term, of course, but just keep in mind that it might be something like a picture or a letter or a military transcript or a conversation with a cousin. There might be someone in your family that knows the rest of the story or heard about this or that. Or it might be something very general that all you can remember is a place or a town or a location. To give you an example of that, my story with my father that I developed in researching his history was started with just the name of one town, Stansted. And Stansted turned out to be a London-based airport today, but it was a farmer's field back in World War II. And I learned shortly after that what bomb group was stationed there. Then I learned how to research that particular bomb group. I got involved with people that were also involved with that bomb group. And before you know it, I have every detail you can ever want day to day throughout each day from that, you know, stem of research and information. And those things are waiting for you as well. You might be thinking that he doesn't have his records or his diary or his notes or his specific information, but you can rest assured knowing that he was part of a bigger entity, and that entity will have all sorts of details that you can associate with his day-to-day or her day-to-day activity during the war. And it's a really important part of your overall search is to know that you're part of a bigger entity or organization or thread that can provide you with that information. And that if you share that with me, the beginning part of that on the website, we can certainly help you with, getting the next steps or even telling the rest of the story, depending on what it is. But that might be very helpful, and I encourage that. This is something I do as a passion on the nights and weekends, and I've been doing this for years. And, so just know that's what we can do. So as far as my uncle's pictures, there were also other pictures that were involved. And those pictures, once we knew that the keystone to the region that he was in, and we were able to determine what unit he was part of, we were able to trace the day-to-day for that particular unit. And prior to getting to Eagle's Nest on May 4th, they had gone through a concentration camp. And those pictures included pictures within the concentration camp. And because of the unit, we knew which concentration camp it was, and we reconciled what those pictures were with that concentration camp and began to put together this sequence of experiences that my uncle had. And as tragic as they are, I could begin to understand why in his particular situation, after experiencing so much tragedy firsthand and seeing the horrors of what took place, that it wasn't something that he probably wanted to revisit, not something that he wanted himself to experience again. And that, his contributions and what he did during the war made every bit of difference that they were intended to, and that it's very interesting and helpful, I think, to understand him better and more fully, and to place him in these particular locations at those times when they were of critical consequence. And so you could say that when he went to Hitler's residence on the very day that the SS left, that it would be very similar to modern day experience where you're at a Bin Laden's residence on a particular day. And, you know, it's something where too often these days people might want to say, I was there, or I did this. Their generation was much more modest, more humble, and considerate of the soldiers that weren't able to speak for themselves, and that they kept it quietly. And while we might see fire trucks and parades to celebrate these veterans, for them, too often, their first thought might be a friend that was lost or some tragedy that they had experienced. So when you have these pictures or you have some connection going back to that time period, begin the process, if you would, and I'll be glad to help you to the extent that I can, upload or send a message to me on AmericanLegacies.com, and we'll take it from there. Also on the website, there's some teaser videos that I've put together over the years, and also some a reference to some of the radio shows that we've done as well. And I encourage you to send a message, and we'll take it from there. And for today, that is American Legacies, where every hero has a story, and sometimes the story begins with a single photograph.
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2: 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It was heartbreaking. 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
0: 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What's really helpful is if you have pictures or stories or some reference point that gives us a good start on developing what their story is. I think that with a combination of artifacts that you may have and some background information, maybe stories told or some context, we'll have enough to help you build out your story. And, just go to AmericanLegacies.com and send us that information. There's an email that's there as well. And if you are fortunate enough to have a military transcript, a good thing to do would be to take your iPhone, take a picture, and then upload it to the website. We'll respond when we receive it, and then we'll take it from there.
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0: 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You enter your email and click start your journey, and it's as simple as that to get started. Typically, what you want to know or what you want to provide is what information you have. If you have service records, or if you have a form that shows their service history. It's a form, if you look at it compared with the other forms, it's a form that has boxes on it, square boxes, rectangular boxes, and one box might be name, the other might be rank, the other might be serial number, and in those boxes are the pieces of information that can help put the story together for you, as well as if you have any pictures. So sometimes there is no records that people have, but they have a picture of the veteran with a patch on their shoulder, or some artifact from some location at some particular time. And it's kind of like an investigation, at least initially. And then it starts to gain steam, and there are so many resources that are available to help people learn about their veterans' history. But a lot of people each year go to the National Archives and initiate a search on their veteran of interest. And what happens is they're acknowledged, the service is acknowledged, but the result is that you have not much more than that. They'll have the serial number, they'll be acknowledged in service, but the records that people are looking for about their veteran of interest are no longer there. There was a fire in the 70s where a lot of the records were destroyed, and so consequently, what you receive from there is limited, and it's not as helpful as you would hope for. So you have to take different paths to find that information. And by sending an inquiry to me, I can help you put that together and respond to your inquiry and get you on the right track. The goal there is to help you discover the story that's waiting for you, but, you know, help you save a lot of time energy in terms of finding what the right information is and how to go about it. As I mentioned, it's different, you know, for each person, each veteran, but I can help you with a response to your inquiry and get you on the right path. I assure you that once you find the right pathway, there'll be a lot of context and detail as it pertains to their story, and it's very interesting. It's you know, the experience of it is almost like a crescendo type experience. So you go from basic details to visualizing where they were and what they were doing and how that was going at that time. And it's quite an experience. You're kind of joining them in their own history, going back to where they were and what's available. There are many occasions, I have to say this, there are many occasions when I'm able to show pictures to people that pertain to their veteran. So whether it was the camp they were in my own experience, I've found my father in combat, in a picture in combat, on a particular mission. And that was one of my lofty goals I had when I started. I didn't think I would ever find that, but I was able to. And he's not alone. There are other people that I've helped where we can, through a series of pictures, put together where they were and what happened at that time. Some of the pictures can be from a photographer, and other pictures can be from reconnaissance. Some pictures can be from the enemy forces. And so you look through those archives, you look for the details that pertain to them, and you start to put this series of pictures together to the extent that they're available. And when you couple that with the detail of information that pertains to the unit or the group that they're part of, you can then better understand where they were and what happened. Typically, there's an after action, a series of paperwork. There are morning reports that tell you if anyone was wounded or if they've been, sent to the hospital, whatever it is, or who showed up in formation that day, how many troops they had ready, all those details And you put that all these things together, and now you have a really good idea of what took place. And, you know, that's something that would really help you in your journey to find out more about this veteran. So simple thing to do is just go to AmericanLegacies.com, scroll to the bottom of the page, put your email address in there, and then initiate the inquiry. My response to that will get you on the right path and help you learn more about the veteran that you are interested in, and help you save a lot of time and energy in your effort to find that information out. And of course, you can always put an inquiry in there if you have other questions. And I'm always pleased to hear from other people, especially the listeners, and I'll respond in a timely manner. This is really important to me, and I want to help you with something that I believe is really important to you as well. And together we can get there and realize the rest of their story that maybe went too long without being told. So again, go to AmericanLegacies.com, scroll to the bottom, put your email in there, and then initiate the inquiry, and we'll be pleased to get back to you. I'm Darren Moran with American Legacies. This is American Legacies, where the places we visit become the places where our history breathes. Today we'll travel to the Austrian Alps, to a lake so still it mirrors the sky, to a hotel whose walls once held the final thoughts of men who had survived everything. If you watched the HBO series, The Band of Brothers, you remember the final episode where Easy Company is at the Grand Hotel on Lake Zell in Austria. But what happened there, and what happened around them? It's far deeper than what made it to the screen. Today, we'll tell that story. When the war in Europe ended, American soldiers found themselves in places of extraordinary beauty, places that felt impossibly peaceful compared to the chaos that they had endured. Zell am See was one of those places. Easy Company arrived there after securing the Eagle's Nest just days later, 4 days later. Colonel Sink officially set up his base at the Grand Hotel on May 8, 1945, the same day that the Nazis surrendered. U.S. forces would occupy the hotel for the next 10 years. In the hot series, The Band of Brothers, Major Dick Winters frequently visited the headquarters and famously took his morning swims off the small wooden dock right in front of the hotel. That dock is still there today. Can't be more than 10 feet wide, maybe 6 feet protruding out into the water, and it's still there today. And on July 4th, going back to that time period, July 4th, 1945, the 101st Airborne celebrated Independence Day by performing a ceremonial exhibition parachute jump directly into Lake Zell. The final episode of the HBO miniseries was called Points, and it depicts these events at the hotel. However, director Steven Spielberg actually filmed those scenes at the Grand Hotel Giesbach in Brienz, Switzerland. And the episode is called Points because having a sufficient amount of points would allow for the soldiers to go home. The points were calculated based on four specific criteria. Service time was the first, and you get 1 point for each month of military service going back to September 16th, 1940. The second of the four was overseas service. You'll have an additional 1 point for each month served overseas. And the third would be combat awards and campaigns. 5 points for each campaign participation star, a battle star, or qualifying military decorations such as a Purple Heart, Bronze Star, Silver Star, or Medal of Honor, but not for those aware of a CIB Combat Infantryman's badge, those would not qualify. If you had dependent children, you would get 12 points for each dependent child under the age of 18, up to a maximum of 3 children, so 36 points max. An enlisted needed 85 points in May of 1945, and it gradually lowered to 50 by December of 1945. Officers needed 100 points in May of 1945. While there, they waited for news. Would they go home, or would they be sent to fight in the Pacific? Some of those that made the cut in the Band of Brothers would be Staff Sergeant Bill Garnier, Tech Sergeant Don Malarkey, and Staff Sergeant Carwood Lipton. Some of the ones that stayed behind included Private David Webster, who was short by 4 points. He had 81. He was wounded and out of action, and it affected his point total. And then Private Joseph Liebgott was also short on points. And Liebgott was a very helpful, let's say, a contributor to the history of what took place in Normandy with his extensive collection of photos. And they're in all the museums in the Normandy area. And he was really very helpful to put some of the more iconic photos together and chronicle what they did so that people like us could share in that and better understand it. The exceptions to these points, moving on, Daryl Shifty Powers, he was short on points. He was unmarried, didn't have children. But they rigged a lottery to award him an immediate furlough back to the United States. And Major Dick Winters and Captain Ronald Spears both had plenty of points, but they stayed behind by choice or military necessity. And keep in mind, the war in the Pacific was still active. While they rested on the lake's edge, the region around them was still shaking from the final convulsions of the Third Reich. To understand the moment, we must understand the place. Picture this. A deep blue lake, perfectly still in the morning light. Lake Zell, cradled by mountains that rise like ancient guardians. The water reflects everything. The sky, the peaks, the Grand Hotel itself, a stately building with balconies that seem to float above the shoreline. The air is crisp, alpine clean. You can smell pine forest, hear church bells echoing across the valley, and watch sunlight dance across the glacier-fed water. Behind the town, the Smit and Hurra Mountain rises in a soft, green layers dotted with chalets and winding trails, snow-capped summits, and they frame the horizon even in late spring. And when the wind is gentle, the lake becomes a mirror, a perfect, quiet mirror, holding its beautiful surroundings in its reflection. This is where Easy Company stood. This is where American soldiers looked out and wondered what came next. But beauty can be deceiving. In the days before the Americans arrived, the Pinzgau district was in chaos. On May 4th, 1945, units of the 3rd Infantry and 20th Armored Divisions occupied Salzburg without resistance. On May 5th, the 42nd Infantry Division, the Rainbow Division, reached the Salzburg border after advancing through Munich and Dachau. For reference, Salzburg is a city and is a state, much like New York City and New York State in the U.S. So Salzburg can be referred to as just the city or the region itself. The region was overflowing with wounded soldiers, refugees, and displaced civilians. Hotels and guest houses, including those in Zelmsee, were converted into German military hospitals. The population swelled to over 11,000, many living in fear, uncertainty, and exhaustion. The last days of the war were terrible. From Leogang to Taxenbach, railway wagons stood motionless on the tracks, filled with 4,000 wounded soldiers, refugees, and displaced persons, all living in squalor. This was the World Easy Company stepped into. During these days, remnants of the German Corps, high-ranking Wehrmacht commanders, and political leaders fled into Pinzgau. Schloss Fischhorn, a castle once owned by Heinrich Gildemeister, the Peruvian ambassador to Germany, had been confiscated by Heinrich Himmler in 1943 for horse breeding. It housed significant stolen Polish art. As the Reich collapsed, SS officials tried desperately to hide these artworks throughout the region. Even decades later, pieces continue to surface. And for more modern reference, the movie The Monuments Men, about stolen art, was centered in Altesee, some 75 miles away. However, Lieutenant Frederick Hart and Major Charles Satgest were dispatched directly to Schloss

southern area, you know, as you go through Germany into Austria, south of Salzburg, and then to the west by maybe 70 miles, you'll arrive in Zell am See, and Schloss Fischhorn is located in a town called Kaprin, which is adjacent to Zell am See. So you can see it from the hotel itself, and they're very close. So this artwork was also in the immediate area, and so much was happening. You might describe this as water circling the drain as the war was ending, that there was massive retreat and an attempt to get further away from the American line, and try to preserve yourself and survive the war. This is where all of that activity was headed, in the southernmost part, and, you know, in that area, to get as far as they could away in their retreat. So moving into, moving beyond Schloss Fischhorn, about this time, rumors, and we're talking April, late April of 45, rumors of Hitler's suicide reached the area on April 23rd, 1945. And Hermann Göring, believing himself to be Hitler's successor, declared his intention to take power, only to be arrested by the SS and held at Obersalzberg until Hitler's actual death on April 30th. Obersalzberg is the location of where Hitler's summertime residence, the Berghof, is located, and there is an SS camp in that immediate area, and he was held there once they captured him, because Hitler saw that as a treason for him to proclaim that when Göring thought he had already passed, but realized shortly after that he was still alive. After Berlin fell, Göring was supposed to be executed by the SS, who captured him in April. But on May 9th, one of his Luftwaffe units freed him. He fled to Pinzgau, still imagining he could negotiate a surrender with Eisenhower. He proposed the same Schloss Fischhorn castle as a meeting place, and he never made it. A U.S. unit captured him without resistance and interned him at that very same castle overnight. The next day he was taken north to Kitzbühel, where they gave him an interview at the local Grand Hotel, and history at this point was collapsing in real time for the enemy. On May 8th, the occupation of Pinzgau was complete. The first American soldiers to enter Zell am See were paratroopers of the 101st Division, attached to the U.S. 7th Army. They arrived 3 days after visiting the Eagle's Nest. They requisitioned the Grand Hotel on Lake Zell, the same hotel featured in the Band of Brothers, along with several other hotels and guest houses. In June, the Rainbow Division took over the administration of the region, and by summer, 50,000 American soldiers were stationed throughout Salzburg. For locals, the arrival of U.S. troops was mixed with relief, fear, and curiosity. Many had to vacate their homes for soldiers. Many didn't know where they would sleep next. But the war in Europe was over. The war in Asia was not. And so, imagine Easy Company at the Grand Hotel. Some men had enough points to go home, some didn't. Some wondered if they'd be sent to Japan, some feared they'd never see home again. They swam in the lake, they walked in the streets, they sat on the balconies overlooking the Alps, and they wrote letters and waited. The beauty of Zell am See became a strange backdrop to their uncertainty. They had survived Normandy, they had survived Holland, they had survived Bastogne. They had survived the push into Germany. Now they stood in a place so peaceful and it felt unreal. But peace was not guaranteed. Not yet.
In August of 1945,

While Easy Company was still in Zelamse, the war in Asia raged on. The 101st Airborne could be redeployed at any moment. The possibility of evading Japan loomed over every soldier. Then came the atomic bombings, August 6th and 9th. Japan surrendered on August 15th. The men of Easy Company and thousands of others in Austria were relieved. The tension between occupying forces and local civilians eased. The fear of redeployment vanished, and the war was finally truly over. And Zelamse became a place of exile. The Grand Hotel on Lake Zell is more than a filming location, more than a backdrop, more than a footnote. It's a symbol of transition, a place where American soldiers stood between two worlds, the world they had survived and the world they hoped to return to. Its balconies held conversations about home, its hallways echoed with laughter for the first time in years, its shoreline witnessed men rediscovering what peace felt like. The Grand Hotel is where the war ended, not just on paper, but hearts of the men who had carried it. Today, Zelamse is a place of beauty, recreation, and alpine charm. But beneath the surface lies a legacy of American soldiers who found a moment of stillness after unimaginable hardship, of a region that endured chaos, surrender, and rebirth, of a hotel that became a sanctuary between war and peace. Families visit now. They walk the lake. They stand on the balconies. They see what Easy Company saw. And if they listen closely, they can feel the weight of history in the quiet alpine air. Zelamse is a reminder that history is not only found in battlefields, it is found in the places where soldiers finally breathe again. It is found in the quiet moments after the storm, in the beauty that feels almost undeserved, in the stillness that follows survival. Easy Company's story did not end in combat. It ended on a lake in the Austrian Alps, in a place so peaceful, it felt like a promise. A promise that after everything, after all they had endured, they would finally go home. This is American Legacies. Every hero has a story, and sometimes the story ends not with a battle, but with a view.

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0: From the Zoom Tan Studios in Naples, go from pale to perfect in minutes. This is WGUF Marco Island, Naples.
3: News is our Town Hall. I'm Bob Agnew in Washington. The Senate has confirmed Todd Blanche as the next Attorney General of the United States. A 50-49 vote came early this morning after a bruising confirmation battle and some intra-party conflict to go along with it. Vice President J.D. Vance is out with a new book focusing on his faith and says he's learned a lot about Christian growth over the years.
4: You have to work at it. And there's a way in which the practice of the faith forms you in the right way. There's a way in which, you know, participating in the sacraments and praying and actually going to confession and doing all these things, they slowly have this miraculous effect on a person.
3: Florida Senator Rick Scott told the Salem Radio Network residents of New York City are fleeing the mayor's policies there. Socialist mayor Zohran Mamdani.
5: Here's his latest. On his grocery store, you're going to have an ID to go into his grocery store. That's going to lose money and shut down eventually. But he's against any ID for voting because that would be racist.
3: Democrats crying foul over the use of a candidate's legal name.
6: The National Republican Senatorial Committee used Michigan Democratic Senate nominee Abdulrahman Mohammed El-Sayed's full legal name in a recent statement. Bulwark writer Sam Stein labeled it subtle stuff, suggesting an Islamophobic attack.
3: That is correspondent Willie Nelson. Here's Seth Sutel now with a look at the week ahead on Wall Street.
7: Markets will be getting some updates this week on what's going on with inflation. The government publishes its latest report on the Consumer Price Index for July on Wednesday. CPI is a broad measure of the prices that Americans pay for all kinds of goods and services, including food, gas, housing, clothing, and healthcare. A report on inflation and wholesale prices that businesses pay is due out on Thursday. What markets want to know is how much of a hurry the Fed will be in before it raises rates to fight inflation by putting the brakes on the economy. The Fed held rates steady at its last meeting in July. Its next meeting on rates is in mid-September. Seth Sutel, New York.
3: More on these stories at Town Hall.
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3: Democrat Senator Elizabeth Warren is being challenged over claims she's made about rising rents.
9: Senator Warren has questioned why landlords can raise rents significantly, prompting backlash on social media where critics charge she lacks understanding of basic economics, supply and demand, and rising costs like taxes and utilities. They attribute high rents to government policies, such as restrictive zoning, open borders increasing demand, and Section 8 inflating prices, arguing that rent controls and similar measures drive out private landlords and lead to poorly maintained government housing. Ron Taylor reporting.
3: U.S. employers unexpectedly cut 23,000 jobs last month. The Labor Department put out revisions also of 103,000 fewer jobs from the payrolls in May and June. The unemployment rate dipped to 4.1, according to the latest Labor Department figures released on Friday. Breaking news at Town Hall.
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16: Lindsay Randall, Tom Gatens, back with us. So, I just got to be totally honest with you. And Tom really follows the financial, because he does this every day. He follows the numbers. And Tom, jump in where I'm off here. But for those out there, the economy is not the greatest. The numbers show that. All right? The polling numbers show that. You've got good consumer news, but the problem with those numbers are that's not being dissected, is that the majority of spending from the consumers is 80% is coming from wealthier people. So it's not trickling down to middle class and lower incomes as well. You're seeing a lot of the government growth in AI, construction, a little bit of manufacturing there, not a lot, but a little bit. Here was this is consumer analyst Michael Zakur, who says that, again, this is going back to the Biden years, where the consumer spending, it's kind of like we talked about years ago during the Obama White House, Tom, where you've got an industry, and out of the 10 companies, 8 of them are passing the muster test. They're not making a profit, but Apple and Google are doing well, so it lifts up all the other. Did two companies rise the boats of all the other 8 companies that aren't doing well? Zakur says this is the same thing going on in the consumer market with retailers.
17: And one of the things we have been tracking most closely over the last couple of years is the increasing percentage of consumption and consumer dollars that are supported by the top 20%. So right now, about 20% of all spending households in the U.S. are making about 80% of the product value purchases. That's not sustainable. There's a lot of masking here because those wealthier premium luxury consumers are really propping up the rest of the industry.
16: Yeah, Tom, it's like saying that, well, we bring in so much revenue. Yeah, but when the majority of those of the middle class, upper middle class, and the wealthy are paying for everybody else's taxes, to what he just said, it's kind of masking everything. Tom, do you see that on your area as well? I mean, I expect to see a pretty good boom happen from late July into August because of back-to-school sales and back-to-school sales tax holiday. So I think that what Michael Zakur, consumer analyst, just said, that maybe these numbers could be masking, quote, the ill effects of the economy through the trade deals and what's going on in Iran. I expect the spending to be up over the couple months, but is that just temporary?
18: Oh, it's absolutely a blip. I mean, it's induced, right? I mean, as Reagan said, when you subsidize something, you get more of it. Well, we're subsidizing people to spend because we're reducing their taxes. That's just another way of doing it. But 33% of consumers right now, I mean, think about the debt on these folks. $1.25 trillion in credit card debts. 35% of consumers' debt is now paying for their day-to-day operations. It's not sustainable. It's a difficult time for people. And they're getting their head just above the water. They're not drowning yet, but they're right there.
19: Yeah. You know, you got a lot of parents coming back to the schools from the back-to-school sales tax holiday. I like Tom said, I think it's a blip. It's not as strong. It's only strong coming from wealthier areas. That's right. The whole point I want to make. It's not coming to, you know, that's like saying, Lindsay, well, hey, the real estate, I remember during after the 2008 collapse, well, the real estate market's making a comeback, and I used to ask my real estate friends, how so? Well, people are buying houses. I said, well, who's buying them? Oh, wealthy people with cash. I said, you cannot dictate the economy with wealthy right. people with cash. What you want to dictate or do an analysis are people that are getting jobs that can get a loan from a bank that shows how well the economy's doing. That's right. How you look at that.
20: Mostly middle
19: class. But, I mean, do you think this is just kind of a blip? I mean, what are you seeing right now from retailers, parents coming back? Are they spending money or what?
20: I mean, they have to a lot of the parents. They have to spend money. I mean, I've got, you know, you got
19: to buy
20: supplies,
19: your kids, you got your shoes.
20: Yeah, buy shoes, buy uniforms, buy their clothes. But I mean, energy's up 15% from last year. Gas is up 26%. Food's up 3%. Electricity's up 4%. I mean, all these costs are going up for families, especially middle class. It's destroying us. It's destroying us as a culture, too, because it is so depressing and demoralizing for families that are just trying to make ends meet.
19: Here was Lou Bassanese from the Fox Business Network. He says if the Republicans, because this is all going to be about spending and energy and higher oil prices, we're already hitting $100 a barrel, then they come down, then they go back up, and gasoline prices, that's going to filter back into the economy, which means cost will rise again. Politically, Lou Bassanese, I like Lou on the Fox Business Network, Tom, this is what he says, that the war in Iran has got to end soon, especially, or quote, politically, if it's going to benefit the GOP.
21: And then I think politically, I think this is the through line that the president has to be very careful about. We were talking before about this needed to be over by Memorial Day. It needed to be over by 4th of July. If it doesn't end really soon, there's no way gas prices are coming down in time for midterms. Nope. And that becomes a really tough for Republicans. I mean, it's going to be hard to get voter turnout in the face of the Democrats saying affordability, affordability, look at $4 gas prices. So I'm worried that we've gotten too far on the economic supply side, but then also on the political clock running out for midterms.
19: So, Tom, I'm still kind of, maybe I'm past that side. I was asking questions. I remember you guys were, you know, during March and April and February when the war started, late February. Tom, we were asking these questions. Okay, when does the war have to end? I mean, everybody was like, I'll give it a couple of months. And guess what? It kept going and going. Gasoline prices, we were told by the White House, was peaking in April. That didn't happen. Came back down after the memorandum of misunderstanding in the month of June. Now they're going to go back up as they are over $4 a gallon in many places throughout the country, even some places here in Florida. So, Tom, now it's the end of July. Now we're going into the 1st of August. You know, the election's going to be, what, 3 months away. Are we raising the white flag on trying to end this war by the election?
18: It's not going to happen, and here's why. Because there's two parties involved. We may want to end the war by then, and that's what the president keeps trying to do. But the Chinese do not want to see this end, and they're going to keep funneling backdoor supplies for drones and missiles or whatever they need to do to continue this war, because it is in their best interest for this proxy war to continue. And thus, the leadership in Iran is going to continue this through the election. We opened this Pandora's box, and we're not going to be able to close it.
19: Yeah, Tom said exactly correct. We opened the Pandora's box. Hey, by the way, somebody pointed out to me, you know, we were using this. Well, Iran's been at us with war for 47 years. And one of my friends pointed, goes, who came up? Because that was kind of brilliant to use as an excuse to go in.
20: Oh, yeah.
19: But he goes, nobody else has used that argument. And I don't know if they were trying to defend it. But we technically, we've been at war with other countries, but we ain't taking them out. I understand Iran. Listen, I get the whole argument. It's the number one sponsor, terrorist, and everything else out there. But Tom's got a point. We open up the Pandora's box. Can we shut the Pandora's box? Can we close it?
20: I know.
19: Tom's probably right. You're not going to do it before Election Day.
20: No, I don't think so. I mean, I feel like the goalpost just keeps moving. And we're no closer. I mean, remember right before the fourth? Oh man, we, you know, Rubio, he's got the deal struck. Everything's going to be good, and then it all went to hell in a handbasket. Yeah. So I'm worried about it. I'm worried about, you know, our soldiers too, you know, our military members over there. That scares me to death.
19: Lee Munson, market analyst on Fox Business Network, says look for inflation to come in other areas now because of what's going on in the Middle East.
1: Been so concerned about consumer inflation, and I think that tune is going to start changing, and we might see next quarter we start seeing production get hit by oil, and that's a whole new ball game. Because so far, you know, all year everybody on Wall Street, we've all been saying oil isn't affecting earnings, but with this type of resurgence, if we see this persistent 90, 95, maybe 100 a barrel, start seeing industrials, you're going to start seeing it in other places, and that's what we want to avoid.
19: Tom, you expect the the July numbers would probably. Do you think the July numbers are going to spike up with the inflation report that'll come out in a couple of weeks in April? I mean, in August.
18: Absolutely, but let me just point on something he touched on, the PPI, and this is really important. Most industries buy long-term contracts on their fuel supply, whether it's natural gas.
19: Explain it to the audience, Tom. Explain it to the audience. What you mean by that?
18: So the producer price index is the cost.
19: The wholesale cost.
18: Wholesale costs, correct. And so ultimately, what they do is, just think you're an airline, for instance. Let's just use an airline, for instance. They're going to buy a long-term contract
19: right.
18: When they think the time is right on fuel. So they're going to buy a 6-month or a 9-month contract, 12-month contract if they can. But at the end of that, wherever the world is, that's what's going to adjust their new world. Right now, in America, these industries, manufacturing in general, has been living off maybe some 6-month contracts. Think about this. Now, this is no longer January. Now we're February 28th and the war starts. Some of these contracts are coming due, and it's going to cost is going to increase on a lot of these producers.
19: Great point. That means the cost is going to trickle down. That's why many people going, well, we produce so much. Or, and by the way, some of the MAGA world, some are going, oh, these paid influencers on Twitter. Oh, see, it's collusion with the oil companies. I'm like, you guys sound like Biden. That's what they said. You remember Biden said that?
20: Yes.
19: They sound like Biden.
18: Let me just add one more piece here. Remember where we are right now in the timeline. As we get into the fall, we're going to get to the home heating oil area when you focus on winter. And those are always inflationary costs. So if we don't end this by November, these costs are going to go significantly higher.
19: Tom brings a good point. Tom follows this stuff religiously. I love it. Tom Gatens, I love it when you come on with me, and he comes in. He'll be on later this week with us as well. And, you know, one of the best economic analysts out there. And he's been with groups like Freedom Works and Citizens Against Lawsuit Abuse and all those type of guys. So, Tom, thanks for coming on today, brother.
18: Great. Thanks,
19: though. Yeah, man. I mean, he's brilliant.
20: He's so smart. I love his perspective on things. It's so different than mine.
19: And he
20: throws
19: a curveball, some humor into it as well, which curveballs me all the time. All right. The Ed Dean Radio Show.
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19: Hi, everybody. It's Ed Dean. Not just being a top-rated radio talk show host, and I'm thankful every day to God for this, but I'm also the publisher of FloridaDaily.com. We've been around since 2018. We've had Trump, Governor DeSantis, tons of elected officials, and other business leaders tweet us, Facebook us as well, because even though we are center-right, We cover our stories without the spin. Have you ever noticed, even with Florida news publications, I mean, you've got a regular news story, but why am I reading an editorial in a news coverage that should be left for a typical news story? I don't want to have to read about the spin from the liberal left. We talk about the property taxes, HOAs, the property insurance. We cover, in a lot of studies, by the way, we cover a lot of issues nobody else talks about or even covers. We cover and report it the way it is. So go take a look at it today. It's free. 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
0: Hi, everybody. It's Ed

0: DeSantis, Senator Rick Scott, and we are center-right, but we call stories the way they're supposed to be called. Not editorialize them, but report the news. I mean, we cover everything, scams, a lot of politics, polling issues, cultural issues as well, and we throw even a little bit of sports. 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
0: Lindsey Randall, Steve Gill, our next story. AI. You think a lot of people are following the AI story, Lindsey?
5: Yeah. I don't know. I think it's slowly becoming integrated. It has been for a long time in our lives.
0: Is it just kind of way over people's heads? Is that what it is? That's why they don't follow it?
5: That's
0: not a put down when I asked that.
5: I think people are more concerned about other things like affordability and, you know, groceries and gas prices.
0: So AI is so big. Fox Business Network, Connor Hanson. I get new polling on AI. And then I got to talk about AI. The unions want to take advantage of it for elementary so they can implement their DEI. I'll tell you how that's going to happen. So let me get to the couple of clips. Millions of dollars going into the political coffers here in Florida and throughout the rest of the country for Democrats and Republicans on this issue.
6: There are tens of millions of dollars on the table for candidates who support the rapid expansion of artificial intelligence. That money is going to both Republicans and Democrats. Now, so far, groups like the one called Leading the Future have emerged as major spenders here. Its collection of PACs has spent $30 million on federal and state races, but that is not the only player here on the far end of the spectrum from them. You have a group called Public First Action. It's looking to support candidates in favor of stronger AI regulation. It has reportedly raised $80 million.
0: So there's a boatload of groups that are supporting and opposing. I just got to get on that payroll somehow, you know, support. Yeah, I'll offer both sides. But anyway, so here comes the new polling. I'm going to start with you in a second here, Steve. That was Connor Hanson. I got one more clip from him. Fox News had a poll that came out. And he's with, of course, Fox and Fox Business. So voters oppose building data centers, and the numbers have shown this is consistent. 70% oppose, 30% favor. They broke it down. MAGA supporters are the biggest group, along with Republican men. They all support the data centers. White women with who cares what race they are? But anyway, white women with college degrees oppose it. So do liberals at 80%. The biggest concerns from voters was about environmental concerns about AI data centers.
6: New polling shows Americans aren't sold on either. Half the voters in a new Fox News poll listed environmental concerns as their main reason for opposing data centers. Supporters of the new builds often cite the need to win the AI race. But 78% of those polled say data centers should be built more slowly to address their concerns, compared to 21% who said they should be built quickly to compete with China. AI, more broadly, was a tough sell for young people. Just 38% between ages 18 and 29 have a favorable opinion of the technology.
0: You know, Steve, I think I was reading a story. I was going back looking at some data when the internet came up. And when the internet progressed more, where you could get videos online like sports, but it also allows for other websites, if you get what I'm saying. Oh, people started coming out opposing it because they didn't want to have it in society. And then, you know, there was guardrails saying, hey, you got to be 18 or older to get in some of these sites and everything else. Is that the attitude that a lot of people that are concerned with AI, they don't understand it enough, instead of doing some history, that they're afraid that the machines are going to take over, we're not going to have a job? Are there a lot of misconceptions, or is it just we don't know enough about the whole AI thing?
7: First, I don't trust letting AI generate the AI polls because AI can cheat with the AI polls. So I guess I'm concerned about that.
8: That's a good one.
7: I think there's a lot of confusion. Again, we talk about AI. I mean, you've got these younger voters that are opposed to it, and yet they're using it in college classrooms to write their papers. So is it AI, the artificial intelligence use, or is it the data centers? And I think that line is getting blurred. And I think you also have, you know, hysteria being created in the media, which is why people think how they do, because all they know is what they're told. So, and how much that's being funded by the Chinese, who want to keep their advantage in the AI race.
0: Yeah, that's he says that a lot of the groups opposing it, Steve was telling us, there's a lot of what's called dark money. Uh-huh. In other words, you can't trace it, which groups are giving it. And so a lot of it's coming from a lot of environmental groups.
5: Which also makes me nervous. And it goes back to the privacy concerns that I have about AI.
0: The conservation concerns is an issue. I get it.
5: Yeah.
0: But listen to this next story. And Lindsay, we talked about this in hour one. This is right up your alley. So for those of you out there, I'm just going to give you a overview. When you do an AI search, normally if you go to Google or whoever, it shows you the source that AI got it from. You talk about, hey, what happens if I got a headache? What I've been told to take this type of medicine. And you type it in, and AI will give you, again, this, so this is done by humans because you got to put the information in, but AI overtakes it. It makes it much quicker, and they do data and everything else. So let's say that the Mayo Clinic or University of Florida Health or Cleveland Clinic or whatever, Moffitt, they'll list certain, you know, referrals, the sites.
5: Yeah, sources.
0: The sources. So wait till you hear this story. The teacher unions, this is a story from Defending Education, very popular group, focuses on school choice. So Defending Education's got a story out this week where they're talking about how the unions are looking to take advantage in the public schools of the whole AI. They say it's not a matter of if, but when AI will be integrated into what is known as the curriculums. So as you know, most of the curriculums are not done by books. They're done by online courses as well. And so what they're looking at is that through educators and helping students with research assignments, that the unions plan to put this in, promoting diversity, equity, and inclusion as part of a school curriculum. Listen to the clip, Fox News' Kaylee McEnany.
9: A report from Defending Education shows the nation's top teachers' unions want AI guidelines built around what they call equity and algorithmic bias. Now, according to the report, algorithmic bias is associated with the claim that AI systems are typically created by white or Asian men, and as a result, the answers that AI systems may provide to students or educators will be influenced by these specific white and Asian men who created them. The goal of these organizations is to embed DEI into AI tools to ensure that students receive politicized answers and receive a politicized education in the nation's classroom.
0: So real quick, here's the whole thing here is, Lindsay, and I want to explain this to the audience members. The liberal left, the unions, want to insert DEI, so they're going to do it by embedding it. This is how I read it. Embedding it into the curriculum online for kids to learn. You know how you stop it? It's like parents going through the school curriculum that they open up and read. They go, wait, this is a little here, this a little there. That's how you stop it. You just sit back and say, we don't want it inserted into our school curriculum.
5: But think about it. I mean, AI is constantly evolving. AI is constantly building, and it's being programmed, et cetera. That, to me, is a slippery slope. I mean, AI can be a helpful tool, especially in classical education. I think that there will be some sort of role in it. But it can never replace the work of the actual hard work of learning, because it's hard to learn. It's hard in the grammar phase. That's the hardest phase, which is learning all the facts. It is not just like, can just plug something in and know it.
0: By the way, are you guys going to keep up the 21st century and get out of those books and get it to AI?
5: No, we love books. Okay, actually love being taught like our founding fathers were taught, which is actually, they were brilliant minds.
0: I understand that, but you know, we kind of progressive where they live.
5: We're not anti-technology. Okay. We just want it in the hands
0: teachers. But Steve, that's how I would fix it, dude. If you don't want it in your curriculum, you just make sure it's not part of your AI curriculum in the public education school systems promoting DEI.
7: Great concept. More parental involvement.
0: Exactly.
7: Nothing new. Textbooks, they've been slipping this stuff in through, you know, textbooks forever. We had a textbook fight here years ago. There were 20-something pages devoted to Islam. There was a half paragraph that referred to Jesus as a great teacher. There was one picture of Anne Frank that referred to as a young young girl who was discriminated against and didn't refer to 6 million Jews that were killed. So it's been a textbook battle, and now they're just doing it with AI. It's no really different.
0: That's a great
7: point.
0: But if
7: parents don't look at what your kids are being taught or reading, that's
0: exactly
7: the line. Parents have to be involved.
0: Steve has a great point. It doesn't matter if it's an AI curriculum or a textbook.
5: Agreed.
0: The bottom line is and just go out and say, no, we kind of see some red flags. We don't want this taught. To me, it's not rocket science. I don't think you need an AI machine to wipe. Maybe you do. Maybe to overtake that one as well. So, but anyway,
7: teachers unions are for it. You know, it's not good for academic achievement or for our kids. If they're for it, you got to be against it.
5: Well, and part of education is an intellectual discipline.
0: I know.
5: You learn. Learning builds on learning, so you're going to lose that in AI.
0: You need to be disciplined to get it.
5: You need to be disciplined to actually figure out what's right or wrong in AI.
0: Well, don't let anybody else do it. You That's the whole thing.
5: But it's also teachers and influencers.
0: Steve Gill, got to go. The one thing you cannot replace with AI is me. I'm like Beyonce. I'm irreplaceable. All right, move to the left. All right, Steve Gill, I'll talk to you later, brother.
7: All right, thanks, man.
0: All right, Steve was like Beyonce. What? Who's that? Never mind.
5: I know.
0: Gotta get people to keep up with
5: 20%. She's just like Converse, like my kids say.
0: Yeah, that's right.
5: Just last
0: all right,
5: year.
0: All right, the Ed Dean Radio Show.
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0: Hi, everybody. It's Ed Dean. Not just being a top-rated radio talk show host, and I'm thankful every day to God for this, but I'm also the publisher of FloridaDaily.com. We've been around since 2018. We've had Trump, Governor DeSantis, tons of elected officials, and other business leaders tweet us, Facebook us as well, because even though we are center-right, we cover our stories without the spin. Have you ever noticed, even with Florida news publications, I mean, you've got a regular news story, but why am I reading an editorial in a news coverage that should be left for a typical news story? I don't want to have to read about the spin from the liberal left. We talk about the property taxes, HOAs, the property insurance. 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We cover and report it the way it is. So go, take a look at it today. It's free. 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
0: Hi, everybody. It's Ed Dean. 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We've been around since 2018. We've had Trump, Governor DeSantis, tons of elected officials, and other business leaders tweet us, Facebook us as well, because even though we are center-right, we cover our stories without the spin. Have you ever noticed, even with Florida news publications, I mean, you've got a regular news story, but why am I reading an editorial in a news coverage that should be left for a typical news story? I don't want to have to read about the spin from the liberal left. We talk about the property taxes, HOAs, the property insurance. We cover, in a lot of studies, by the way, we cover a lot of issues nobody else talks about or even covers. We cover and report it the way it is. So go take a look at it today. It's free. Read everything today at FloridaDaily.com. One more time, that's FloridaDaily.com. Lindsey Brock, Ron Davis, lawyers, legal commentators, election lawyers, all that kind of stuff as well. I'm glad you guys came on today. Have you noticed that the Democrat Socialists of America are getting, I'm going to use, the words I want to use, I don't use on the air, but just because I keep everything clean, I'm not told I can't use them, getting pretty gallsy, gutsy. Mm-hmm. They're starting to go on Fox News. So you remember back in the day you talked to a socialist, it's like they looked like their face fell into a tackle box, they had all the earrings in their nose, looked like they were working for somebody at Starbucks. By the way, which I do get great customer service. I don't care if it's a he, she, whatever, very polite, whatever. I don't sit there and try to analyze who's giving me my coffee. Thank you. Here's the, you know, just do it. You know what I'm saying? Because I always accuse that's where they hang out, is they all, you know, the left writes their scripts, they're all hanging out at the coffee meeting at Starbucks.
14: That was best for your name. I usually say Reagan Rocks.
0: Yeah. Just a stereotype I use. But anyway, they're going on the Fox News, and they're looking like, you know, everything's cleaning up. You know, I remember the Occupy Wall Street crowd. You know, they needed to occupy a deodorant counter is what they needed at the time when you interview some of those. So they went on Fox News. So Shannon Bream was asking, this is from Megan Romer. She is the Democrat Socialist of America. Okay, she asked her a bunch of questions. Now, of course, abolish the Senate, abolish the presidency. Then it started getting into the real questions. ICE, abolishing the police, getting rid of the military. When he's talking about defunding the Pentagon, there's a whole host of issues. Listen to the back and forth.
15: Abolish the Senate.
16: True.
0: Abolish the Senate.
15: Okay, replace the presidency and Supreme Court as we now know them.
16: Yep.
15: Abolish ICE.
16: Absolutely.
15: Abolish borders and give amnesty to anyone currently in the U.S. illegally.
16: As a long-term plan, yep.
15: Defund the Pentagon.
16: Absolutely.
15: Abolish prisons, at least in large part.
16: Yeah, again, that is part of a long-term program, yeah.
15: Okay, government or public ownership of most large corporations.
16: Yeah, absolutely.
0: Okay, so this is one thing I liked about Shannon Bream. Just, again, follow me what voters, all of you thinking, follow me what voters can maybe relate to. No one's going to relate to abolishing the Senate. We know that's not going to happen. But when you talk about affordability, okay, I'm not saying that they're going to buy the products from the Democrats, socialists here, Ron, but they're going to listen to what they have to say. But Bream was right. You think we need to have more government ownership in the companies. You would defund the police. When they say defund the Pentagon, that means no military. Mm-hmm. She's asking legit questions that people are like, okay, with what's going on in Iran, we had a problem with immigration, defund law enforcement. That was another thing from COVID we talked about. It's kind of like, in a weird way, Republicans could have really done well with the economy, but we tripped ourselves up with higher gas prices. We tripped ourselves up with inflation, also with tariffs. The question is, who's trying to lose this race the most? And when Democrats, when you start going down the path of what she just said, that raises not a red flag. That raises a real red flag.
17: Yeah, well, I mean, that just follows up the polls that we were hearing 2.5 years ago, where, what was it, 52% or 53, 54% of college-age kids believed that socialism or communism was the right route.
0: Like it, well, yeah,
17: you know, so that to me is, this is just a continuation of that trend. And you listen to this, and I didn't see the thing, but I'm assuming she's a 20-something year old kid that's probably never had anything other than a coffee job.
14: She looks older, based in
17: academia, and has no life experience in anything.
14: So we need to get back to teaching, because I mean, you know, way back in the day, we had, when there was still the Red Scare out there, we had classes that were taught in high school, Americanism versus Communism.
0: I'm not that old, but I took one of those courses. I mean,
14: and those were important because they taught you about the fundamental principles that our country was built upon. And when we stop learning that, when we stop teaching that to the children, how these ideas creep in.
0: What was that book with the elephant? About the animal book dealing with communists.
14: Animal Farm.
0: Yeah. When I was in...
14: Two legs good, four legs bad.
0: Okay, so when I went to private school, because I went to public, then private school, that was the downfall. But it's a joke. That's what the liberal left says. I didn't read the book because I was too busy. I took it was the exact course, American versus Communism. It wasn't a no-brainer how you would not support this. But we got to properly explain, you know, it's like using the word Nazi. You got to properly explain what it is and the terminology. But let me play for you a clip, because this actually, unfortunately, sells. Here was Bernie Sanders, and he was out there telling everybody the difference between his socialism versus Trump's socialism. That's a little, is and it isn't off, but here's the clip.
12: Sanders has long described himself as a democratic socialist, and today explained exactly what that means.
18: Economic rights are human rights. That is the difference between Donald Trump and me. He believes in corporate socialism for the rich and powerful. I believe in a democratic socialism that works for the working families.
0: So it's kind of like saying, hey, listen, I believe we need to rob somebody. Instead of robbing them $100, I'm just going to rob them $20. And that way, it's, you know, like going in front of a judge, something, you know, whatever.
14: Yeah.
0: It's a lesser type of a...
14: If I got a glass of water,
0: then throw me in jail. But here's the whole thing. The problem that, see, Trump's got to be careful is, see... Giving tax breaks is not socialism, but giving dollars directly to these, like what Obama has done, buying into the shares of government buying the shares of defense contractors, NVIDIA, Intel. The Democrats come in. You think, look what Obama did after Bush. They went further with the government ownership here, or at least temporary.
17: Yeah, Imagine government ownership of insurance companies or medical facilities. Then you've got your
0: Going. I mean, yeah, you're right on this.
17: No, I mean you want to make Obamacare really bad. You want to get to that. Let them own part of the medical industry.
0: Where do you
17: pharmaceuticals?
0: Let me start with you, Ron, and let me go to Lindsay. So that's what Bernie. Because we have it out there, but ours is better. That's the argument. Where do you see and I think you may have just answered it, but give me what you think. You know, student loans. I'm just saying, because Democrats are going to win again. So let me, maybe, and I may be not even bringing up an issue. You may sit back and go, ahead, you forgot about this one. Give me an area where you'll see, quote, more socialism or government takeover. I assume it's probably going to be in our health care. I think we're seeing less of that in the education. I don't know yet. Are we going to see more of that with the student loans?
17: AI.
0: That was my next one. AI.
17: Yeah. That's where it's at. I mean
14: look, insurance.
17: We need it for the military. Right? And how does a lot of this always start? Space program, military, and then filters out to the civilian side of things. So government,
14: Tang and food sticks. Yeah.
17: I see AI is the biggest area where the government can become so firmly entrenched.
0: Big tech. How about more the internet?
14: Yeah, but insurance. Look here in the state of Florida. We've got a state-run property insurance,
0: right?
14: Started by
0: Republicans, by the way.
14: Exactly, but
0: yeah.
14: I mean, but that's the slippery slope when you start talking about healthcare as well. Is that still
0: the biggest one that it's just inevitable the government's going to become more involved?
14: I think so because people, insurance is a bit different in that, but having that in there and having those. For the federal government, it's more they just subsidize.
0: That's exactly right.
14: You know, they said, okay, well, we'll give you this government money because you're not going to be able to make enough money out of the marketplace. That's where I see.
0: I get that, but I mean, I think, you know, yeah, maybe so. But that means they can also come in with more strengths. Like, you know, they with Obamacare, they wanted to tell doctors on Medicaid, that you can only charge or make so much. And I used to sit back and say, okay, you know, negotiate with the doctor. By the way, you can make, you know, you can make payments these days, 20, 30, I mean, it's much better. But, you know, I used to remind people that everybody thinks that doctors are wealthy. And I want to remind that doctors employ other people. They employ the secretary. They employ the nurse's assistant. And when you start cutting back on them, that means they start cutting back. And you know what happens? Now you don't get the health care that you really need. By the way, I like the AI in the education, I mean, the health care field. I think that could really benefit that. Of course, it could benefit your all's back pocket because if something goes south, you guys got a nice lawsuit, right? But anyway, but that's where I think you're right. The government's going to be more in the AI.
17: Well, you're not going to have, you know, let's just say you have surgical or robotic surgery. You're not going to have a doctor who's hungover. You're not going to have a doctor who is angry at his wife. You're not going to have a doctor who's preoccupied by something. It's just going to be a machine that's going to be going there and doing precise cutting. Now, there's a lot of things, you know, I know a lot of surgeons out there are cringing, but those are points where certain robotic surgeries and things like that could be actually more efficient.
0: Before I go to break.
17: I don't trust it.
0: Have you been following this Flock cameras?
14: Oh, yeah.
17: Oh, yeah.
0: Okay, we need to talk about that sometime. Also, AI, is AI going to take over the tickets these days with the cameras? You hate
17: that's
0: your
17: a good. I hadn't thought about that, but you know, my issue that
0: all right, real quick, I got 5 seconds. We'll get through it. Path. Yeah. My issue. Remember, no podcasting on the show. All right, good to see you guys. I'm glad you came in studio. I know you'll come in later the week as well. Lindsey Brock and then Ron Davis. Good stuff, man. But that's the next big question. Where do you foresee the government having more stake? Literally. Yeah. So, all right, we'll cover all of this. Coming up in just a sec, and as we continue on, I know other stories. All right, here on the Ed Dean Radio Show.
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0: 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We have been around since 2018. And, man, Roger, even in our first couple of years, Trump was tweeting us out, Florida Governor Ron DeSantis, Senator Rick Scott, and we are center-right, but we call stories the way they're supposed to be called. Not editorialize them, but report the news. I mean, we cover everything, scams, a lot of politics, polling issues, cultural issues as well, and we throw even a little bit of sports. 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
0: 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We have been around since 2018. And, man, Roger, even in our first couple of years, Trump was tweeting us out, Florida Governor Ron DeSantis, Senator Rick Scott, and we are center-right, but we call stories the way they're supposed to be called. Not editorialize them, but report the news. I mean, we cover everything, scams, a lot of politics, polling issues, cultural issues as well, and we throw even a little bit of sports. 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
0: Ellen Goetz is the vice chair of the board of the Everglades Foundation. 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You know, she's coming. She's on with us today and come on back with us tomorrow. But, you know, I love talking to Ellen. A lot of times I'll talk to her, you know, when I'm exercising, I'm walking, or I say, hey, you know, because she is just she literally is one cool person to hang out with. I love her humor, and she loves to throw it back at me. We love having, you know, little fun jabs, and that's just humor, and it's good to have. And we were talking about, you know, apathy. Things are running so well with Everglades Restoration, Everglades Foundation. And you know, I always remind people, like, you know, we said this before, where the Everglades starts up in Shingle Creek and then Orlando, Lake Kissimmee, you know, virtually Vero South down all the way down to Miami, and then, of course, the West Coast. It seems that people, you're on the West Coast. I know that you guys are heavily focused, and rightfully so, on a bigger presence in that West Coast area. Does it seem to get ignored at times? Because whenever

0: that we're one big happy family,
1: right?
0: in the world of Everglades, because it affects us on this coast, it affects the East Coast. It's just this massive natural system that we've distorted over time, and now there's a path to correct it, portions of it, so that that water can flow south again, and so that, you know, millions of people can continue to have clean, fresh drinking water. So it it took some terrible events, but now folks do get the connection, and it's very rewarding to see. And I get the connection, too. I mean, I was sort of ignorant about it, too.
1: What is, when you, and it, sometimes I know you guys go, it's almost like a tour. You got to go to, you know, the East Coast of Florida. You talk about, you know, your tremendous partnerships with the Everglades Foundation, with the real estate community, the boaters, the airboat, the hunters, the python hunters, the fishermen out there. But you got a lot of, there's a lot of ecotourism, you know, which, you know, you were telling me, now remember, I'm born and raised in Florida, in the Brevard County area, and I know that, you know, they call it ecotourism, but, you know, people that kayak, people that love the outdoors like myself. But I did not realize, I mean, and I got to admit, sometimes you would think you would laugh at these people because you were like, wait a second, there's that much bird watching at the Everglades, the pink flamingos? But you were telling me, I think I had Max Stone on, I didn't realize there was a big market for a lot of the bird watchers in South Florida.
0: Oh, it's a huge.
1: Really?
0: Bird watching is a economic engine across the world, and Florida has so much. You know, we take it for granted. You walk down the street,
1: right,
0: you see an ibis, or you see one of these big, beautiful wading birds, and you're just like, oh yeah. But if you're from another part of the world, you see these big, massive, wonderful feathered friends, you're really quite taken by it. So it's a very overlooked economic driver,
1: right.
0: and sometimes, you know, it's the people. Like, I grew up in New York City, and I never went to the Empire State Building because I thought it was a tourist trap. But so, I think sometimes Floridians fall into that. We're guilty of that.
1: Good
0: so
1: point.
0: When you have friends that come and visit, and they're like, "Oh wow," you're kind of like, "Whoa, I'm taking this stuff for granted. I shouldn't."
1: To as the vice chair of the board of the Everglades Foundation, the governor, who has been a tremendous partner, comes out with these record amount of budgets, and we know it's not wasteful spending because you guys keep tabs on what's going on. And you, when it is to me, and you've been on with me many times, and I love talking about how, where there are now 80 plus projects that are going on, and when the word is, and you never see this in government, everything's always behind schedule, but when it comes to the EAA reservoir, when it comes to other dikes, when it comes to the other infrastructure projects, you guys monitor all of this, as with the Everglades Foundation. And when you use the word, we're ahead of schedule, no, that's not a soundbite. You guys are literally ahead of schedule, which consumers and voters probably love, taxpayers, because in the long run, in the short run, it saves more money because, oh, we got to kick the can down the road, we got another 2 years. No, you're like, no, we're going to be actually ahead of schedule by several months. But when you get a budget, I was always curious about this, when it's kind of like when you want to do a contract with somebody, you know that you've got a goal that you want to meet. But if you get 60 to 80%, hey, it's more, it's like the half a loaf of bread. Do you want an empty loaf or still a half a loaf? And you know, like this year, you got the governor wanted to do like $800 million and said, you know, there was $600 million. Do you sit back and go, dadgummit, maybe a few choice words, what's going on with these elected officials? We put out a product. Everybody knows about the product. We don't talk about problems anymore. We know about it. We talk about solutions. We come up with solutions. With the first reaction, do you sit back and go, hey, we got more than what could have been out there? Or do you sit back and go, you know, the governor did what he did, but we got maybe shortchanged by legislature? I'm always curious, what happens when you wanted the full amount, but the full amount doesn't happen? How do you react?
0: Well, luckily, we haven't had to react that way because $665 million is still a record amount of funding. And it's really historic, the amount of funding that this governor has put towards the Everglades restoration and projects. We have to just thank the governor for almost 8 years now of true leadership on this issue that has changed the equation for Floridians. And these projects now are going to be done ahead of schedule.

0: that encourages the federal side of things to say, hey, look, we're almost at the finish line. This could be declared a big victory. Let's keep that funding level where it's supposed to be so we can finish this. And as you mentioned, it helps the taxpayers because the sooner projects are finished, the cheaper, you know, the less expensive they're going to be. And so we are more than gratified to get this level of funding from the state of Florida, the legislature, and the governor. And the finish line is in everybody's sights.
1: You know, there's been a drought in South Florida. I know we've talked with those partners of the Everglades Foundation, the airboat community. And, you know, sometimes people get their vacation through the summertime, but kind of interesting about the summertime with the kids out, that if there's a wildfire or a drought, okay, it's you know, it's after Memorial Day. We'll try to make, if we can't find it in June, we'll go in July. Okay, I mean, but people still get to do what they want. Water comes back. Hey, we're on the airboat rides, Everglades, and things like that. I wonder that, I think voters have seen the success. Like, for example, I love that it's bragging rights that when you I know, because you tell this to people, hey, we're ahead of schedule. I think if you were even behind the schedule on one project, I mean, I'm just telling you, because I think people seen the success. Hey, we had a drought, kind of slow down things. I think they would cut, like, for example, what you guys have promoted. I think they would cut the taxpayer would cut slack right there because they see the effort and what's going into this. And that's why I was asking. I mean, it's still a huge amount of money and funding coming in, but you know, you don't always get the most that you want. That's why when I was talking about you earlier with this about apathy, that's why I wonder, you guys got so much good things going on that, well, do they really need another $800 million? They're getting things done. They could settle for $600 million. That's what I'm saying. I don't want elected officials getting apathy when it comes to Everglades restoration.
0: Oh, I don't think you have to worry about that, because now the public is aware of the issue and they're aware of the solution and they're engaged. And that really is part of the success equation, the public speaking to their legislators, and that has huge impact on folks. You know, we were up in D.C. in June and we had a terrific meeting with our Congressman Byron Donalds and his team. And he was truly focused on the benefits of Everglades restoration to the state of Florida's economy. And it was very gratifying to see that level of knowledge and interest coming from his team. That's because we brought in a bunch of voters, right? We are all voters in this. And so
1: that's right.
0: Those good legislators recognize the interests of their voters.
1: Tomorrow, I want to ask about that. We're going to have a new class of people running for office, which we do now. And I wonder, have, you know, everybody, oh, you know, tax cuts or development. I wonder if they've gotten back to where we need to be focusing on many of these districts, which is Everglades restoration. We'll talk about it coming up tomorrow. Ellen Guest is the vice chair of the board of the Everglades Foundation. We'll talk with her tomorrow on the Ed Dean Radio Show.
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1: Hi, everybody. It's Ed Dean. Not just being a top-rated radio talk show host, and I'm thankful every day to God for this, but I'm also the publisher of FloridaDaily.com. We've been around since 2018. We've had Trump, Governor DeSantis, tons of elected officials, and other business leaders tweet us, Facebook us as well, because even though we are center-right, we cover our stories without the spin. Have you ever noticed, even with Florida news publications, I mean, you've got a regular news story, but why am I reading an editorial in a news coverage that should be left for a typical news story?
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5: News this hour at Town Hall. I'm Bob Agnew in Washington. The Department of Homeland Security reports record-setting deportations of illegal aliens by the Trump administration.
6: A new report totals over 1.4 million forced removals, averaging about 4,200 per day, on pace, authorities say, for an all-time high. DHS says the operation included deportations of the worst illegal alien gang members and other serious criminals, as ICE detentions reportedly hit a monthly high of 46,000 in June. The agency says ICE agents are not slowing down in its mission to arrest and remove illegal aliens. Ken Lorman reporting.
5: Vice President Vance telling the Hugh Hewitt Show that his brand new book, Communion, focuses on his personal faith.
7: This idea that you could see something that really did make you question your faith.
5: But he says that you can keep going and learn a lot in the process. The Senate has moved to confirm a host of federal nominations, including some long-awaited agency administrators.
8: The Senate on Friday approved a flurry of nominees, more than 70 officials, including Cameron Hamilton, to head the Federal Emergency Management Agency. Hamilton is returning to shepherd an overhaul, despite being fired as acting administrator last year after publicly opposing FEMA's elimination. David Cummins was confirmed as the head of the Transportation Safety Administration. Cummins was an executive at a firm with contracts to run air traffic control towers.
5: That is correspondent Jennifer King reporting. A major White House construction project just hit a legal roadblock.
9: A federal appeals court has ordered the Trump administration to halt construction of the planned White House ballroom, ruling that President Trump cannot build it without approval from Congress. The 2-1 decision finds the president lacks unilateral authority for the project, even though the administration says it is being paid for entirely with private funds. The court put its order on hold for 2 weeks to give the administration time to appeal to the Supreme Court. Willie Nelson, The White House.
5: More at townhall.com.
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5: Mysterious ghosts of the past are slowly rising out of Europe's drought-stricken Danube River.
11: The water level has dropped so low that World War II German battleships are coming into view. The emerging ships belong to Nazi Germany's Black Sea Fleet. They were deliberately sunk in 1944 in a desperate attempt to slow the Soviet advance in the closing months of the war. Authorities are now struggling to keep traffic flowing on the Danube as the falling water levels create dangerous conditions for navigation. Rich Thomason reporting.
5: U.S. employers unexpectedly cut 23,000 jobs last month, and Labor Department revision shaved about 103,000 jobs off the payrolls for May and June. The unemployment rate dipped to 4.1%, but that was only because Americans left the job market. The July numbers came out yesterday from the Labor Department. You'll find breaking news and analysis at townhall.com.
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15: headliner, the showstopper, the main event, the doctor of house calls. 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
3: Liberty Partners LLC president out of Tallahassee, Jennifer Green, one of the best news analysts out there, and former Florida State rep, now elected official, also a talk radio analyst, Matt Caldwell, is here in the studios with us. I want to play for you a clip. Everybody talks about the economy. Matt, you're on the circuit all the time on radio. You're out there talking with people, especially as a property appraiser, former state rep. You're seeing a lot with what's going on with businesses. You kind of see what's happening with businesses. Jennifer, I mean, hello, you represent a lot of businesses out there as well. I want to talk about the economy. Here's a clip. This is from consumer analyst Michael Zucker, was on CNBC, and this is something we've been, it's just been going back to the Biden days, that when we talk about consumer spending, we talk about business expansion, which we'll get into in a second. The consumer spending, everybody's like, oh, and by the way, I would expect consumer spending to do well because of the back-to-school sales tax holiday here in Florida. And back-to-school, no matter what, a lot of people are going to end up spending more money. But the consumers right now, when you hear and talk about consumer spending, according to Zucker, and this was going back during the days of Biden, he says that it's not really that strong. He says that the majority of it that you read about, and the 80% of it done of the spending that's taken place, is coming from more wealthier U.S. consumers. Here's the clip.
16: And one of the things we have been tracking most closely over the last couple of years is the increasing percentage of consumption and consumer dollars that are supported by the top 20%. So right now, about 20% of all spending households in the U.S. are making up about 80% of the product value purchases. That's not sustainable. There's a lot of masking here because those wealthier premium luxury consumers are really propping up the rest of the industry.
3: So in other words, the lower end of the middle class and the lower end are not spending enough money, so it's normally by the wealthier people. Jennifer, this kind of brings me a little bit more to your area as well. You represent a lot of business groups out there. Everybody knows, you know, you represent counties as well. What are you seeing from business groups? And are they like, okay, we want to expand. We want to expand at a rate like of 100, but instead we may only go down the path of maybe only open up 20. You know what I'm saying? In other words, we want to be at a B plus, but we maybe only be at a C when we want to expand our company or a business. Or we're waiting to expand more, even though they've gotten more tax breaks that have come in a year later after the tax bill. We don't know what's going on with the war in Iran. What are you seeing here in Florida among business groups, big and smaller businesses out there? Are they waiting for the war to end, or are they just like, no, forget about it. We got all this CapEx money for AI. We got tax breaks. We're going full-blown here. What are you seeing?
17: Well, I think it's across the board a concern about uncertainty. And again, the way to get businesses to grow is create a certain environment, which Florida has done very well. Why we have a lot of, you know, bodies and businesses moving to Florida. I think the national issues are going to override what's happening in Florida overall. I mean, you're looking at trends to see where growth is going to be. And if you're dealing with a retail or something where you're dependent upon consumers, there is going to be a wait. There is going to be a concern. But I think overall, people are still spending. That's the issue. Is we're not. I mean, we're still seeing an average overall of strong spending despite concerns at the national level and despite concerns, pocketbook concerns. We'll use fuel as one of those.
3: So if you had to give it a grade again, what are you seeing now? And then, like, are they are expanding, or are they just expanding at a slower rate you see with clients?
17: I think those that we represent that are Florida-based, it doesn't sound to me like there is a huge impact. I mean, yeah, there is concern, but Florida, again, nationally, I think that's a bigger issue, Ed. I think it depends on where they are around the country. If I'm a business in California, one, I'm going to hightail and get out and go to Florida or somewhere on the, you know, East Coast. But I think, you know, again, they're looking at, as we go into the end of the year, you know, you wrap up, people start, you know, doing their Christmas shopping, back to school shopping, type of thing. I think that's going to set the table for what we see in 2027.
3: You know, we're going to get into this governor's race here, Matt. And you look at the economy, I think Jennifer's got a great point. Nationwide,
1: We see a lot of the growth, and this is not a put down. You take the growth, even if it's temporary. We're seeing a lot in construction, a little bit of manufacturing to make the products for these new AI data centers that are wanting to go up in many of the rural counties. And of course, the polling data is we don't want them in our backyard. So you're going to see a good blip doing well in certain areas of the economy, but it's mostly just all coming with the AI. And yet you see the property taxes that are happening. You see when businesses will expand more, they'll end up paying more. How are you witnessing it here? And when you talk to voters out there that are looking at this governor's race, it's still the property insurance. It's the affordability issue here, Matt.
18: Well, the voters in Florida want to see Florida continue down the path they've been on for the last 40 years, which is different than the rest of the country. It's one that rewards entrepreneurs. It's one that rewards property owners. It's one that focuses on the American dream the way that it was conceived of 50, 60, 70 years ago, not the left turn that you've seen in California, Illinois, and New York. You know, long-term, our economy is going to continue to evolve. I do think, to the question about consumer spending, you know, as our economy continues to shift to a digital consumption, you know, you go back to when we were kids, you had to go out and buy a physical object, a Walkman or an actual record in order to consume that product. It's all digital now, your TV, your movies, your music. And so the manufactured side of the consumption economy, that's going to continue to shrink when you think about consumer products.
1: Interesting.
18: And we're going to continue to see, you know, the population is shrinking at the bottom of the pyramid, and that's going to change too. So you got to get ready for a different economy in the next 50 years than the ones we had the last 50 years.
1: Hey, Matt, the governor's race, and from what I hear from listeners, they hear bits and pieces about AI, the AI data centers. The governor wasn't a big fan of them. The president loves them. He's supporting them as well. Everybody's kind of a little bit of split. MAGA World is the biggest supporter of AI, which there's nothing wrong with that. But the data centers, like the UNF poll that came out, 70% don't want them. The Fox News poll, 70% don't want them. Does that really become an issue in the governor's race this year? Or is that something maybe a couple of years down the road in state races here in Florida? I mean, we don't have any, but I mean, you got state reps. But I mean, the governor's race, is that on a scale of 1 to 10, like, I'm thinking of maybe like a 3 or 4, or is it a bigger issue?
18: No, I think it's a bigger issue.
1: Really?
18: I mean, in terms of is it going to affect the outcome? I don't know. But in terms of are we going to hear about it, I'd say it's a 7 or 8. I think it will be in the mix of the commercials and the mailers. People care about this. You know, it's like any major infrastructure project. Everybody knows nuclear power, for example, is the way to get sustainable long-term energy at a low cost. But not a lot of people want a nuclear power plant in their backyard. And the same thing for AI data centers. We know they got to get built. Everybody knows that. Mm. That's the future of our economy. But do they want them behind their house? No, not really. And so that tension doesn't get resolved. It just has to be worked through.
1: Jennifer, Matt may be onto something. I mean, I don't see it as the biggest from a lot of listeners. I mean, they follow it, but I think the biggest thing is they just don't want to focus too deep into it. They just don't want it in their backyards. But Matt says this could be, you know, 6 or 7 on a scale involved in a governor's race. Are you seeing it as of now that big of an issue, the AI?
17: Yes, and I think when it's the M word, it's the moratoriums, you're seeing so much action by cities and counties in Florida, but I'm still scratching my head, and this is not a new concept. We're all hearing it. If you're opposed to data centers, why are you going to Facebook or X to express your concerns? Like, really? But again, I'm still trying to figure out if this is an issue that has been created by environmental groups because they're going to use too much water, why are we as conservatives jumping up and down about it as well? I'm still scratching my head about what's the concern. There is, the issue of increased, cost shift to ratepayers. Well, then let's make sure that doesn't happen. I mean, that's a good issue to address. But talking about it's going to be too loud in my backyard. If you're on 100 acres of land and the closest house to you is, 110 acres away, what does it matter? What's that land going to be used for?
1: That was
17: agricultural.
1: Because go ahead. I think that you bring up a good point. If it's in the middle of nowhere, like everybody doesn't want to see the solar panels, I mean, why would you care? You're only going by them. They're only a mile long and I-10. Why do you care if there's solar panels on somebody's property? But then again, if you're worried about the eyesore, they're talking about building them in nowhere. I mean, put some camouflage around them. That way nobody can see them.
17: Well, and I, just for the heck of it, Googled, like, how far should you live away from a data center? The first thing that popped up is from the Sierra Club, and it says you should live at least 0.5 to 2 miles away from a data center. Really? How do we know that?
1: That's funny.
17: Where's the evidence? So, I mean, again, no, it's being driven largely environmental. I'm not protecting. I've got no dog in the hunt. But I do, you know, I want to continue to use Facebook. Come on.
3: Yeah, I'm with you. And so when everybody says, oh, yeah, I don't want foreign good products, well, you better give up your computer and your cell phone as well. So, all right, coming up next, let's talk about the enthusiasm or lack of enthusiasm in the 2026 elections coming up next right here on the Ed Dean Radio Show.
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1: 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And, man, Roger, even in our first couple of years, Trump was tweeting us out, Florida Governor Ron DeSantis, Senator Rick Scott, and we are center-right, but we call stories the way they're supposed to be called. 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
0: Hanging out with this Jennifer Green, Liberty Partners, LLC, out of Tallahassee. I love her news analysis. And then also Matt Caldwell, one of my other favorites as well. By the way, don't you two be, like, talking to each other, trying to overtake the show like you did last time. So anyway, Matt Caldwell, former Florida State rep. Everybody wants to. So anyway, now is a talk radio analyst down in Collier County, Lee County, that whole area as well, where he is also a property appraiser. So I got to play two clips for you. This is from Fox Business Network, Cheryl Cassone. And everything is about messaging. Messaging, and I've said this 1,000 times, my party, the Republicans, had better get their act together. And don't get me wrong, the Democrats don't have any great messaging whatsoever, but they're showing up. They're knocking on doors, okay? And if they talk about affordability and don't go down the path of defund the police and let all the illegal immigrants in the U.S. and everything else, they might do some damage just because. And I don't want the DSA, the Democrat Socialists of America, winning local races. But the Republicans, you got to listen, I understand why you go on conservative talk radio. I understand why you go on Fox News. And you can go on NPR, you can go on CNN, MS Now, but you got to get your message out. You've got to attract more than just the base of supporters. You got to win with independents. And right now, independents are breaking for the Democrats. That's what the UNF poll has said. A lot of these other polls out there. Here we go. Cheryl Cassone, I got two clips for you guys. Half of the voters out there couldn't even tell you what the one big beautiful bill, or should I say the GOP tax bill that went into effect, that passed last year. Here's the clip, because the GOP's dropped the ball in the messaging of promoting this bill.
2: But new polling shows the GOP's messaging on one of their landmark bills might not be working. New polling from Politico finding that nearly half of Americans cannot explain the One Big Beautiful Bill Act, and those who can are more likely to say the bill has helped others, not them.
0: You know, Jennifer, here we go. I mean, this is like in sales, in radio, news publications. You got to keep your customers happy, and as the Ford F-150 people will tell you, we got the best selling truck. We're selling them left and right, but we still have to advertise the product. And the Republicans when half of the voters aren't following of tax credits they're getting and tax cuts, I'm sorry. The argument that it's still for the wealthy, it's wrong for them, for the left to say that because they're not accurate. But you still got to advertise the product, and right now voters aren't seeing it.
3: I agree. Some voters aren't. I agree. I mean, that's a logical place to go. But let's look at the fact that I think the folks that passed that bill are thinking that people are logical and it should be easy to understand. Uh-huh. Now, do you think members of Congress understand what was in that bill? I mean, I think it's a big stretch to think that voters are going to understand as well. But
0: right.
3: There's got a few points that are important that run the gamut, that aren't just for the wealthy or aren't just for a certain sector.
0: Yeah.
3: I agree there.
0: I mean, Matt, I mean, it's like financial literacy. And something we used to take, as everybody, as you guys know, it's called continuing education courses. Well, not only do we need to be teaching financial literacy to many young people and a lot of adult Americans, but now you still have to add on the continuing education part, because people are like, man, I like the tax cuts. And they're like, wait, I just got more tax cuts. I mean, but they may not understand, as Jennifer just said, the tax bill, because it's like people to this day go, well, look, man, I got a Uncle Sam must love me. I just got a bigger refund check in my IRS. No, you got a bigger refund because of the tax cuts, and also because you paid in more money than you should have paid.
4: Well, absolutely more money than you should have paid. Listen, people are very fickle. I mean, at the end of the day, it's what have you done for me lately? You know, that bill is last year. The attention now in Congress is on the election bill, the SAVE Act. I just think this the media cycle has moved on beyond it, even though it's still huge and impactful and should have an impact on the 26th election. I just don't think it's going to come to bear at this point.
0: Yeah, I'm kind of with you. Now, here's one more clip. So the polling now, which they do all the time, is, okay, who's got the more enthusiasm? Who wants to show up at the midterms? Right now, it's not the Republicans, it's the Democrats.
2: A lot of concern out there now that's growing about a lack of enthusiasm among Republican voters as we move to November. There's this new analysis by Americans for Prosperity Action. It shows that 1 in 5 reliable Republican voters are at risk of either staying home or voting for Democrats in November. Many voters remain concerned about inflation, the economy, and we're seeing an uptick in voters that are now turning to these DSA candidates over on the Democratic side.
0: You know, Americans for Prosperity, I got to tell you something, Matt, they really put out some good analysis. I followed them for years. I mean, they were showing the analysis, for example, a couple of those special elections in Florida where Republicans, like 6 to 10% went over for the Democrat. And this is the one, by the way, where the Republicans lost in Republican areas. And then, of course, the independents are breaking like by an extra 25% towards the Democrats. The numbers will show that. Is it just apathy? I don't know. Why are they not going to come out? I think the governor's race, with all due respect, it's just got low enthusiasm as well. Why is this going on with the Republicans this year, Matt?
4: Well, I think it's the low enthusiasm on both sides, if there is any, because there's not a real race. I mean, let's just be honest. We've known who the front runner is on the Republican side. There's literally no race on the Democratic side for the governor's race. So maybe that'll pick
0: really?
4: Up once it's a head-to-head come September. But I think voters in general, particularly that 1 in 5 voters disillusioned, look, the voters want to see some movement on the problem that really exists in this country, which is the value of our dollar, inflation, the debt. There's been zero accomplishments on that. And that is the boogeyman that is going to take the rest of the economy and the rest of this country down at some point if it's not solved. And dissatisfaction with the party in charge on that issue, I mean, I don't doubt that there's at least a fifth of voters that are walking away if they don't see some movement.
0: Well, you know, I wish voters would focus on the Federal Reserve and the value of the dollar. I don't think they do, but I'd love to see them focus on that. But Jennifer, you know, every time I watch somebody from the White House, I know it's going to happen. It's, well, under the former administration, or we're going to blame Biden. I recall that former President Obama pulled that stunt with Bush. That didn't work. Joe Biden tried to pull that stunt with COVID with Trump. That didn't sell with voters as well. This whole thing about trying to blame Biden and Biden. Biden is done. No one cares about, not even the Democrats. They're not resurrecting that weekend of Bernie's guy. There's no way they're bringing back Joe Biden. And I think Republicans, I think voters are starting to read into this. You got to have something. And now it's going into the month of August. I don't see any end for the war in Iran. I don't think that's going to bode well for the president. I don't know where the GOP messaging is. What? We know, but the DSA, they suck just as bad. Is that the messaging?
3: That is scary messaging. The bigger thing that we've talked about, Ed, consistently is voter registration in Florida. Think about, yes, we have, you know, a million plus advantage of Republican to Democrats, but if you add together NPAs and they're calling it minor parties, 3.8 million people are registered, not Republican, not Democrat.
0: Right.
3: Republicans are at 5.5 million, Democrats at 4 million. Those, as you just said, those independents or no party affiliation folks, they're going to break Democratic. They're not going to break Republican. That's what should terrify us. I mean, get us through the primary, but that should terrify us for the general election. So maybe that's what we're seeing in terms of, you know, getting to the general. It does need to be heated.
0: You know, Matt, the UNF poll, Byron hasn't, I still think he's going to just based on what I read on the polls, but, you know, he's up 46-41 over David Jolly, the Democrat. 5% are undecided, whatever. That's still close to the margin of error. Does that race tighten, do you think, further down to November?
4: Well, it wouldn't surprise me. I mean, look, you go back to 2018, and the race was less than half a point. Even the blowout win, which was Ashley Moody for Attorney General, was only a 5-point difference. So, what happened post COVID in the 22? That's not the reality of the election in 2026. The governor got rewarded for his leadership in COVID.
0: I agree.
4: That's over. That issue's in the rearview mirror. Florida is less competitive than it was 8 years ago, 20 years ago, certainly, but it's still not a slam dunk where you can go to sleep on the race. You're going to have to get out there and campaign and make your case as to why you should be the one to come out on top.
0: Listen, over the next month, this is going to be really entertaining to see what happens. I'm more curious if Congressman Donald wins. I'm more curious about the 2 days or 3 days after, if any of his opponents will come out and endorse him. That's what I'm looking at. So I'm not looking for James Fishback to do that, just to let you guys know. So anyway. All right. Jennifer Green, Liberty Partners LLC, Matt Caldwell, of course, the property appraiser down in the Lee County area. Matt, thanks. And Jennifer, thanks for coming on today.
3: You got it.
0: Yeah, man. Good stuff.
4: Always.
0: Man. I appreciate it, bro. Real good stuff. So, yeah, that's what I want to be curious if these guys come out of doors, Byron, after the fact, if Byron wins. So, anyway. Oh, boy, I'm telling you, this whole thing, I think, is going to blow up, unfortunately, for the Republicans here in Florida. I hope it doesn't, but I think it will. So, all right. This is the Ed Dean Radio Show.
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0: Hi, everybody. It's Ed Dean. 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We've been around since 2018. We've had Trump, Governor DeSantis, tons of elected officials, and other business leaders tweet us, Facebook us as well, because even though we are center-right, we cover our stories without the spin. Have you ever noticed, even with Florida news publications, I mean, you've got a regular news story, but why am I reading an editorial in a news coverage that should be left for a typical news story? I don't want to have to read about the spin from the liberal left. We talk about the property taxes, HOAs, the property insurance. We cover, in a lot of studies, by the way, we cover a lot of issues nobody else talks about or even covers. We cover and report it the way it is. So go take a look at it today. It's free. 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
0: So let me get back to Tom Gatens, who is with groups here in Florida like Citizens Against Lawsuit Abuse. 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And then one of the best financial analysts, guy who follows the market trends. I love talking with him all the time. And also David Williams, who comes on with us all the time as well. 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David, let me start with you. I get irked by liberalism, no matter if it's in my party, the Republican Party. And of course, I expect it, and we all we do, we get what we expected. We see it from the Democrats and the Democrat Socialists of America. Like Democrat, I think Democrats, by the way, put on this fake facade, like somehow they're offended by the DSA. No, I think the DSA is the front line that makes the Democrats look good because it makes the Democrats look more moderate. Lately, Democrats are not moderate. All right, and the Democrat Socialists of America are just taking the ball and running a little bit quicker. But we've had what's known as Republican GOP-style socialism here. Let me play for you a clip. This is Larry Kudlow, former Trump economist on the Fox Business Network, where he talked about this new round of spending by the Republicans that doesn't do anything to cut spending. We give more money to farmers out there. We're giving more money away. And listen to what Kudlow, he goes, it's GOP, so he goes, it's big, what did he say? GOP socialism, Republican style. That called Republican socialist. Listen to the clip.
9: Well, it's not in these budgets. What happened? Farmers need more money? Why do the farmers need more money? They already got their usual ethanol boondoggle, for heaven's sakes. I'm so tired of that. Look, just give everybody more money. And then no offsets, no pay-fors. That's just absolutely wrong. You're not going to drain the swamp if the swamp gets bigger and bigger and becomes big government socialism, Republican style.
0: Big government socialism, Republican style. So, David, I want to get to another clip, but I want to ask you, is this the new argument from my side? Well, the Democrats are worse of socialism than what we are. Is that where we're coming down to the next argument here when it comes to government spending?
10: Ed, we've talked about this a lot, and we've criticized Republicans a lot. And the reason why I talk about Republicans and their socialism, their price controls and capping interest rates, you name it, across the board, my concern is that, okay, you have the Democrats that are saying, we embrace bigger government.
0: Right.
10: We want more spending. This is what the Democratic Party is. But you have the Republican Party saying, oh, we're the party of small government, fiscal responsibility, yet they do the opposite. That's why I'm critical of the Republicans, because they are masking themselves. They are saying that they're the party of small government, yet this continuing resolution has $95 billion in it. They want to increase defense spending from $1 trillion to $1.5 trillion across the board. These are populist ideas. One of their headliners at the convention was the head of the union. I mean, this is where the Republican Party has gone. That's my concern, is that you have Speaker Mike Johnson, who has done nothing to get rid of tariffs, has done nothing to cut spending. I want a Republican Party that is fiscally responsible,
0: right,
10: not just talking the talk, but walking the walk.
0: Tom, let me play a clip here. And this is where I know you do this as well, Tom. David and myself talk about this till we're blue in the face. Liberalism in both parties is not acceptable. It's kind of like, if I, without degrading the scripture, it's kind of like sin is sin. It doesn't matter if it came from somebody who was a man of God or somebody who opposed God's will. I mean, you can read this in biblical times. God, it didn't matter. There was no R or D after your name. Everybody gets treated the same. Liberalism should get treated the same, whether it's coming from the left or coming from the right. It's just bad. I want to play for you a clip. This was Jessica Tarlov. She's the Democrat on Fox News, The Five. And then there's Greg Gutfeld, who I like, and I like Jesse Waters. But I want you to listen to the Kool-Aid drinking, unfortunately, coming from Gutfeld and, again, Jesse Waters, because Tarlov says, hey, if this had been Joe Biden, and by the way, Biden would love to be doing what Trump's doing right now, Biden and NVIDIA, military contracts, having the government, not Trump, but the government, Trump's administration, Biden to all of these things. She says, if Biden had done this, you guys would have, oh, he's a socialist. But she goes, every one of you on this panel, she's referring to the conservatives. She says, you all were quiet when Trump's doing it. And in fact, Gutfeld and Waters actually are making excuses for, you know, for what Trump is doing. Listen, this is a good one. Listen to this exchange.
11: You say that's the point of socialism. You keep them passive. And I could make the argument, and I will make the argument, that you guys have been kept passive because you didn't say anything when Donald Trump took a stake in U.S. Steel or in Intel. If a Democratic president had done that, you would have lost your mind. You would have said, socialism is coming to the shore.
12: Explain the stake and how it works, please. Like, how is that the same as socialism?
11: It is, so when Donald Trump says, hey, I'd like 10%. This is a nice business you got over there. I'd like 10% of it.
13: That's never been done before.
14: He's not controlling the company.
11: He's
14: just putting money into it.
0: You hear the excuse. Oh, he's not controlling the company. He's just, okay, hold it. It gets better, okay? So, again, my side making excuses here. There's more of the clip.
14: The company,
11: not
14: he's
11: here.
14: Just putting money into it. It's industrial policy.
11: No,
14: can you do that with the banks?
11: Yes.
14: The bailouts?
11: No,
14: it happens a lot in
11: different.
14: U.S. history.
11: No, it is absolutely different than the bailouts, and you absolutely
12: what
11: know
12: What about
11: it.
12: Tesla? This happens a lot. The government
11: it's
12: gives money. loans money, gets paid back.
11: It's not just a government contract. It is ownership. It is part ownership of an American company that is supposed to be distinct from the government if you were not being massive hypocrites.
0: And so here's the problem.
11: Ownership. It is part ownership of an American company that is supposed to be distinct from the government if you were not being massive hypocrites.
0: And so here's the problem. She can't defend what the left is doing. So I understand, let's attack the right. But Tom, we give them all this ammunition. And listen, she's kind of got a point. We've done this. And then I'm listening to Gutfeld and Waters going, well, we've done it before. No, there's a difference between having a contract with Tesla and then owning shares here. And I got news for you, Tom. It's just sad. We're starting to defend it. Why? Because it's our team.
10: Oh, 100% right. I mean, my mantra has been we need a government small enough to fit back in the Constitution. But the problem is Republicans are falling sway to this Democrat policy, which is incrementalism by the billions. We win when we put out a contract with America in 94, when we put the Tea Party accountability and fiscal conservativeness forward in 2010. The GOP wins when it does what the GOP is supposed to do, which means support less government, lower taxes, and more freedom. Trump is a populist. He's not a conservative. And our danger on the conservative side is when we wrap ourselves around Trump,

0: And he does these things. We look hypocritical, and the American people see this. Remember, the Tea Party started because of TARP. And that was the bailout for the banks.
1: Hey, Tom.
0: The reality is that's not what we do as conservatives.
1: Tom, let me ask you a question. I met David in 2010 during the Tea Party. He was here in Florida. I was emceeing events for him, and it was packed. I mean, I was packing the place out in the middle of nowhere in redneck towns here in Florida. But, Tom, you're an advisor to groups like FreedomWorks, which is very popular in the Tea Party days. Did you guys get a lot of pushback from the McConnell side and the Romney side? Because you guys were at the front. I mean, you were very conservative. I loved you guys at FreedomWorks. You guys were like the Tea Party were. Again, even though you're Republican, you sat back and said, okay, we went after both sides because what we saw with more government intrusion, it was wrong. Did you guys get a lot of hate mail, not from Democrats, but from Republicans that were like, Tom, can you guys lighten up here? We need to get back and get reelected. How bad was the opposition to what you guys are doing coming from within your own party?
0: The establishment Republicans hated us. Why? Because they were beltway Republicans. Both parties, when they get in the beltway, it's all about who's controlling the budget, who's controlling the spending, right? We were about accountability. They don't want accountability, whether you're a Democrat or a Republican. No, they hated us. But that's why it was an insurgency within the Republican Party and the Libertarian movement.
1: David, I know they're talking about the socialist in the Democratic Party, and they're talking about they're having their own little tea
0: party and the Libertarian movement.
1: David, I know they're talking about the socialist in the Democratic Party, and they're talking about they're having their own little tea party. Maybe so. David, I hope we have another tea party inside the GOP. Evidently, I don't see it happening. Said we just go along. Hey, it's Trump. We're going to just go ahead and do it. We're going to make excuses. Biden does it. It's wrong. We do it. We got plenty of excuses. Kind of like COVID stuff. You know what I'm saying? I don't know. I'd like to see a resurgence like something like a tea party inside the GOP. I'm not sure it's going to happen, David.
2: And listen, Tom nails it on the head talking about the establishment Republicans because, you know, I put together the pig book when I was at Citizens Against Government Waste, and we listed all the earmarks, all the pork barrel projects, Ted Stevens, Mitch McConnell, across the board, so many earmarks. And this was, you know, these were the establishment Republicans that wanted more spending. And this wasn't last year. This was 10, 15, 20 years ago. So this has been happening.
1: It's not changed.
2: And absolutely, when you have taxpayer groups calling balls and strikes like FreedomWorks did, like TPA does right now, Republicans hate that because we are not a political organization. We're a policy organization. And, you know, comparing them to the Democrats, listen, the Democrats, you know, still want Medicare for all. Somewhere back, you know, there's still the Green New Deal, right? So there's trillions of dollars the Democrats want to spend. But again, we are critical of the Republicans because right now, first of all, they are in power. They are in control. They should be doing a heck of a lot more. And I think it's going to be easier for the Republicans if they lose the House because then it's, you know, it's easier to be in opposition than it is to be in power.
1: Yeah, I know, but everything that they'll oppose, they supported when they were in power. That's the whole thing.
2: Yeah.
1: So, all right. We'll talk more about this. I love this. These are good. These are healthy conversations that need to take place. And, of course, we do it all the time right here on the Ed Dean Radio Show. All right, David Williams, Tom Gatens, all of this. Got a lot more coming up here in just a couple of moments right here on the Ed Dean Radio Show.
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1: 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And, man, Roger, even in our first couple of years, Trump was tweeting us out, Florida Governor Ron DeSantis, Senator Rick Scott, and we are center-right, but we call stories the way they're supposed to be called. Not editorialize them, but report the news. 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
0: So, Lindsey Brock, Lindsey Randall, hanging out with us today. Of course, Lindsey Randall, you can see on Florida Daily Show at floridadaily.com. I'm getting a boatload of emails from men. I'll let that sink in. So it's a compliment, Lindsey. It's just, oh, yeah. I'm like, guys, I'm not her agent. You know, anyway, I don't give out Lindsey's information, email, nothing like that, just because.
2: I appreciate that.
0: I get a lot of stalkers, Lindsey, from the female side. They're all at the assisted living facility, but hey, I'm still flattered. So anyway.
3: But I just want to pinch your cheeks.
0: That's right. I just said, I'm like, man, I need to pimp out their Social Security checks. So yeah, that's from a Biggie Small song back in the day, before your time. Anyway, Lindsey Brock, our legal analyst as well, one of them in the studios.

0: try and make solutions. So Kudlow says, quote, this is big government socialism, GOP style. Listen to what he said here.
1: But it's not in these budgets. What happened? Farmers need more money. Why do the farmers need more money? They already got their usual ethanol boondoggle, for heaven's sakes. I'm so tired of it. Look, just give everybody more money. And then no offsets, no pay fors. That's just absolutely wrong. You're not going to drain the swamp if the swamp gets bigger and bigger and becomes big government socialism, Republican style.
0: Big government socialism, Republican style. This is the reason why I'm playing all this. Is because we've had more spending on the Republicans than we've had on the Democrats. I don't know. Obama was bad. In the short amount of time, Trump, I mean, hello. And I can't get any cuts. Okay, I mean, that's great. We had a little bit of DOGE. Oh, and we got rid of, it's the lowest amount of government employees. Hey, that's great. I have no problem with that. Can we get the lowest amount of government spending? We're not getting that.
2: Yes, agreed.
0: Okay. In fact, the overall budget is the largest. It's going up by 7% for Trump. And don't use the military as an excuse. That doesn't sell anymore, okay?
2: Why can't we have a balanced budget like in the 90s?
0: That's right. So this is where I wanted to play a clip. This is Jessica Tarlov. She is, but it is what it is. She's the big defender of Democrats. She's on Fox News, The Five. So she brought up the point, because she can't defend the Democrats. So what she do, and unfortunately she may have a point, hey, Republicans, you guys are doing what Biden wanted to do. And listen to the clip, because Gutfeld and Jesse Waters actually defend Trump when it came to the government buying shares in NVIDIA and Intel and military contract. Again, if this had been Biden and Obama, forget about it.
2: We don't drink the Kool-Aid
0: on the show. That's right. You don't drink the Kool-Aid. Well, you drink the Ed Dean Kool-Aid, all right? But here we go.
2: That's just truth serum,
0: so Tarlov comes off and says, you guys were all quiet. If Biden had done this, you guys would be killing it. But it happened, and listen to the excuses made by people on my side. This is pretty good. Listen to the clip.
3: You say that's the point of socialism. You keep them passive. And I could make the argument, and I will make the argument, that you guys have been kept passive because you didn't say anything when Donald Trump took a stake in U.S. Steel or in Intel. If a Democratic president had done that, you would have lost your mind. You would have said, socialism is coming to the shore.
4: Explain the stake and how it works, please. Like, how is that the same as socialism?
0: She goes with the point, and you're going to hear excuses by Waters and by Gutfeld that it's okay for Trump to do it.
3: Trump says, hey, I'd like 10%. This is a nice business you got over there. I'd like 10% of it.
4: That's never been done before.
5: He's not controlling the company. Just putting money into it. It's industrial policy. No.
0: He's not controlling the company. He's just putting money into it. All right, hold that thought.
5: You do that with the banks and the bailouts? No, it happens a lot in U.S. history.
0: It happens all the time. It's no big deal. That's what Waters is saying. All right, here's more of the clip.
5: Industrial policy. No, you can do that with the banks and the bailouts? No, it happens a lot in U.S. history.
3: No, it is absolutely different than the bailouts, and you absolutely know.
4: What about Tesla? This happens a lot. The government gives money, loans money, gets paid back.
3: It's not just a government contract. It is ownership. It is part ownership of an American company that is supposed to be distinct from the government if you were not being massive hypocrites.
0: So let me explain this. They get contracts. There's no ownership of the government. They get a contract.
2: The company.
0: The company gets the contract. Yes. They're making excuses. It wasn't right when we bailed out Wall Street. And then when Obama came in.
2: Or the banks.
0: It got worse. Yeah. Yes. They took it too further.
2: Yes.
0: And then Biden wanted to take over more of the businesses. And he didn't get to do that with the banks. Some of the, you know, the ones that failed out in Silicon Valley. But we do it. The excuse is, well, we're not taking ownership. That's the whole point. When the Democrats get in power and we still own shares of these companies and we don't like them, they're going to take over more.
6: They can sit there and they can start buying it. You know, saying, oh, well, we'll give you this. We're going to buy more of theirs. We're going to buy more. We're going to buy more. And then, I mean, that's the definition of socialism is the government owning the means of production.
0: And, or controlling. Yes, I'm with you on that.
6: Yeah, I know. I mean, and that is, you know, this is the elephant's trunk getting under the tent. It doesn't take long for it to grow. As you pointed out, Ed, I mean, doesn't take long for that. If the Dems get in control, they go, well,
0: that's,
6: you
0: know,
6: this is vital for national defense. This is vital for our security. We need to come in. We're just going to buy all the shares. We're going to get controlling interest, and we're going to appoint the board, and we're going to control this industry.
0: Can you imagine on a state level if David Jolly becomes governor? Don't write it off right now, folks. Can you imagine what the Democrats, I'm not saying the Democrats are going to win, but, you know, the governor's got pretty broad authority. Can you imagine if he wanted to expand to put more people on state-run citizens insurance? Your premiums for your car and your private insurance will go through the roof, okay?

0: Please, folks, I keep pointing this stuff out. And then again, they want to do more. And again, these companies, that's the whole point. Why is it it's wrong for the Democrats to do it? But we do it, Lindsay. We make excuses.
1: Right. Why do we make excuses? Why can't we hold all of our politicians accountable, regardless of party? Because at the end of the day, I am an American first. Over a Republican. Although I am a Republican, I am American.
0: Right.
1: Number one, I'm an American. And then number two is party. But when you just drink the Kool-Aid and you put party first, that's when I think things can be, you know, very troubling.
0: You're drinking the Kool-Aid at the party, if you get what she's saying. So, Gary,
1: just spit
0: go ahead,
1: out the Kool-Aid.
2: Yeah, no, no. I was going to say, when you talked about your prices going up, all you have to do is look at what areas have government gotten involved
0: exactly.
2: in.
1: Yes.
2: And look at student loans. Look at higher education. What has happened? Those prices and the costs have gone up, up, up.
1: Yes.
2: Why? Because they know the federal government is there to bail them out and to subsidize all of that.
0: When people I hear, well, we want to... I kind of get it. I understand we're MAGA. We want to see some arrest. Well, here's the problem. When you don't go through with what you campaign on, that's the problem. Mike, I'll give you an example. Republicans campaigned against Biden's Inflation Reduction Act because of all the environmental crap, rightfully so. Do you understand that we didn't get rid of it? Trump hadn't gotten rid of it. We're still spending money on this stuff.
2: Big, beautiful bill.
0: And in fact, the Trump RX, how they were negotiating prices, guess what they're doing it under? The Inflation Reduction Act.
1: Right.
0: And
1: we should be deregulated.
0: And which is more price controls in some ways, by the way. Yeah. Let me play for your clip. Gary Kaltbaum, I'm going to get him on the show. One of my favorites on Fox News, Fox Business, Investor's Edge. He says, we're talking about the Democrats, the socialist side. He goes, Republicans have got our own backyard to clean up first here.
3: Use the word bipartisan over the last so-and-so years. My biggest issue is not with the Democrats at this juncture. It really is with a lot of the Republicans. They're running $2 trillion deficits. They're taking positions in companies. The one thing that really stood out for me was somebody saying to gas station owners, lower your prices or else.
4: No, I know.
3: I'm sorry. That sounds like it's coming from
5: a socialist.
3: The wrong side. So you got to take care of your own before you start blasting.
0: You heard what he said. He was referring to how the White House the White House has been polling a Joe Biden. Remember, Biden goes, I'm going to have the Department of Justice because Biden's spending. And, of course, his anti-oil policies were driving up the gasoline costs as well. And, of course, they try to blame it on the war in Ukraine. A little bit there, but most of it was Biden policies. And they wanted to go after they wanted the DOJ to investigate mom-pa gas companies and the oil companies. And guess who said the same thing?
2: Yep. Mm-hmm.
0: Trump.
1: Yeah. Yeah. Well, and gas prices now are up 26%. 26%. What if this had happened under Biden? Which it was happening, but now because it's Trump, now our side can't say anything.
0: Yeah, but hold on. But Lindsay, we're trying to stop a nuclear bomb, which we told was no longer in existence. And then we were told, well, we may have to. But when we have the memorandum of understanding, we don't need to check it anymore.
1: No.
0: Go ahead. I got 20 seconds.
2: I was just going to say, they bring it into the war. They've got to end that war.
0: I just want to point this out. This is pro-conservative policies. Liberalism, whether it's on the Democratic side, independents, or the Republican Party, it doesn't matter. It's still wrong.
2: Yeah.
0: Agreed. Making excuses, people. That's what we're trying to get at. All right. Coming up next, the DSA. Are they making waves here in Florida? Democrat socialists. We'll talk about property taxes all coming up next, right here on the Ed Dean Radio Show.
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10: News is our Town Hall. I'm Bob Agnew in Washington.
11: The 50.
4: 49. The nomination is confirmed.
5: And with that, Senator Ashley Moody of Florida last night announcing the U.S. Senate has confirmed Todd Blanche as the next U.S. Attorney General. The 50-49 tally actually came in the very wee hours of the morning today after a bruising confirmation battle. Florida Senator Republican Rick Scott told the Salem Radio Network this week, mainstream Democrats on Capitol Hill, many of them, he says, are in a quandary, having lost their way and being intimidated now by the leftist socialist wing of their own party.
10: They're scared of Mondami and AOC. They vote like Mondami and AOC would vote. And so they've lost their party. They can't stand up for themselves. And so even if they're not radical, they're voting radical because they're scared to death. I mean, Mondami and AOC run the Democrat Party now.
5: Vice President J.D. Vance told the Hugh Hewitt Show that his brand new book, Communion, focuses on his personal faith journey and how it can be okay to question your faith as you grow.
11: God works through imperfect people. And so the argument is not that the church is perfect. The argument is not that the church always succeeds in its effort to help people and to serve people. The argument, though, is that this institution, in its very imperfect way, does reveal something about Jesus Christ and his love for people. And you have to be able to accept the good and the bad in the same way that you have to be able to read the Bible and say, well, King David was this terrible guy, and yet he was the chosen person to kind of implement God's kingdom at that time in history.
5: 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U.S. employers unexpectedly cut 23,000 jobs last month. The Labor Department also revised about 103,000 fewer jobs off the payrolls for May and June. You'll find more of these stories at townhall.com.
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5: A major cereal company is speeding up its plan to drop synthetic dyes from its products a year ahead of schedule.
16: W.K. Kellogg says it will remove artificial colors from all of its cereals by the end of this year. It's also invested in equipment to help make the transition to natural colors. In addition, Kellogg says it's removing BHT, an artificial preservative, from the small number of cereals that still contain it. The company has faced pressure for years to remove artificial ingredients from its cereals. That pressure has grown under Health Secretary Robert F. Kennedy Jr., who's urged food companies to phase out petroleum-based artificial dyes. I'm Marcela Sanchez.
5: The Department of Homeland Security reports record-setting deportations of illegal aliens by the Trump administration. A new report totaling more than 1.4 million forced removals, averaging about 4,200 per day, on pace. Breaking news at town.
6: A strong America requires strong leadership. Lincoln's strength held the Union together. Reagan's defeated the communist threat. Now President Trump is setting a new example of American strength. That's the same example Casey Askar lives by. Askar, a devout Christian who fled persecution in the Middle East. Askar, a United States Marine defending American freedom. Askar, a successful businessman creating thousands of Florida jobs. Casey Askar will work shoulder to shoulder with President Trump to put America first and keep America strong. 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That means keeping our border secure and gangs, drugs, and criminals out. That means restoring America's energy independence and standing up for hard-working Florida families. The only Collier County resident in this race.
17: Trump conservative Casey Asghar for Congress.
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17: Paid for by Casey for Congress.
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It's Sunday morning. It's time for your favorite gardener and mine, Patrick Parent. 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

Good morning, gardeners. Welcome to the Parent Family Garden Club. I'm your host, Patrick Parent, and we got an hour left in the show, and I think it's been a pretty good one. Now, we're talking about one of my favorite subjects, which is the lawn, and want to get some more detail into it. Before I get there, a couple ways to get a hold of us. You can give us a call. Our phone number is 339-645-0201. Again, 339-645-0201. 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It's a work in progress at the moment. Cool thing is, right on the front page, you can find old shows. There you go, Spotify, Apple. It's a contact form on the top. More to come, building on it. I've had a crazy couple months of traveling for work and personal and all these things. I tell you, I was away. It felt like more than I was home. I am home for pretty much the entire month of August before I have to do some more traveling in September. But man, it takes a lot out of you. All right, enough about me. Let's get back to the lawn. All right, so this is all coming from a question from Stephanie in regards to her. She wanted to make a natural lawn with clover and fescue. So we talked a lot about that in the previous hour. So if you missed that, it will Monday afternoon, you'll be able to download and get the information. I have moved on to this point to talk about grass to put down. I started talking about RTF. Grass seed. RTF is a rhizomatous tall fescue. As you can tell, they name it RTF because it's easier to say. It's a great product. Now, I was actually out in the western part of Massachusetts, not this past week, the week before. And I was out for an MNLA event. So Massachusetts Nursery and Landscape Association has their summer conference where they have a number of speakers. There's lots of information. It's at a different site each season. And this year was at Savage Farms in Deerfield, Massachusetts, right? So the western part of the state. And I'll tell you, it was awesome. I learned so much and saw so many different things that it was just like, wow. And I go to these trade shows every year. I'm part of the board of directors for MNLA. And I usually get a few things. This year, I made it my mission to go to some of the talks, listen to more people around, and actually sneak out on the grass and see some different areas. I didn't run through the grass. I wish I did at this point, but I'll tell you, it was amazing. Now, I'm bringing this up because they have this RTF sod, not just the grass itself. So if you're looking for the seed, it is a product from Barenburg, which is Barenburg. And I'll tell you, it is great for so many different things. Disease resistant, does have a good color. Stress from heat or drought, perfect.
but it also has some cold tolerance to it, so it's great in the New England area. It will last long, and it self heals, right, based on the way it grows. They have some different styles that you can get, but Barenberg owns the patent on this. They have a water saver. They have the ones with the coating, right? But a lot of these will go to fields, to turf fields, like soccer stadiums. I can't even think today. Baseball stadiums, all the different stadiums, right, that have grass. Anyways, they have this product, but they also have the bluegrass fescue mix. They have a Kentucky bluegrass blend. But the RTF is my favorite. I think, honestly, it's the way of the future with our lawns. Because it, by healing itself, you're not putting as much fertilizers and chemicals down. It will actually help strangle out the weeds naturally. And you can actually just let it go, right? Once it gets established, there's less irrigation needed. You don't need to mow it as much if you don't want to. It's just a lot of good things about it. I get to see the field that was straight RTF. I got to see the bluegrass fescue mix. I got to see, which was the coolest thing in the world. If you've never seen it, like, it was awesome. How they cut rolls of sod. Like, phenomenal. It was so cool. It's this big machine, giant machine that does everything for you. It's basically, you set it and you forget it. You just got to kind of watch and see if there's any issues. But you set it, it goes straight. It cuts them in the desired length for the roll. It sends it up a conveyor belt. On the top of the conveyor belt, as it's going to a certain point, it starts to roll it. It pulls it down. The machine knows that five are there. It then puts a very easy claw into it to hold it together and moves it onto a pallet. When the pallet is filled, the machine automatically drops the pallet slowly to the ground for somebody to pick up and put onto the truck to go to your yard. And it's literally from farm to table in just a different way. You're not eating it. But it was so cool to see happen. And so a quick, easy way would be to do the sod, right? Now, what leads me to talk about this was the other cool thing here. He doesn't just do lawn. You know, sod, right? He actually does about, well, they told me it was 650 acres of potatoes. They also run they have a bunch of corn in areas. They have the couple different types of sod. But in some of the fields, they actually put down a cover crop during the season. And the cover crop is a mixture of, he was telling me that it's radishes, legumes and grasses, some buckwheat, there's clover, and a mixture of small grains. Now this is a cover crop during the season. Now, some of you might say, well, you should use what's there. But here's the thing. It is such a smattering of what's there. It is really meant as a cover crop. And what he does is they till it in each season when they do a lot of crop rotating so that the nutrients are still there. Because this cover crop will actually do so many things. It's going to improve the organic matter. It's going to improve the overall soil structure. It's going to cut down on your weeds.
It's also going to reduce erosion and not as much nutrient loss from runoff. It's going to help with the nitrogen that's there. And it's just an amazing idea. And I had never seen it before. And you could just see it for acres upon acres. And you're like, wow, they really care about the soil. And I was like, this is pretty cool. Another person who I can talk about with soil. I don't have to just bore everybody on the air with it. I can talk to some other people about it. And we'll touch base a little bit more on this, and then we're going to move on to some other subjects. So take a break. We'll be back in a few.

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0: And welcome back to the Parent Family Garden Club. Our phone number here is 339-645-0201. Again, 339-645-0201. And just talking about some sod, talking about grass, and I was just talking about the trip I went to last week. It was just really cool to see the other ways of doing the lawn. The other really awesome thing, he's got so many acres of it, and it's still just so natural out there. It just felt great to be out there. You could feel the difference in the air. You know, they had, this year, they were doing like 650 acres of potatoes, like I mentioned. They have, I don't even know how many hundreds of acres, but they literally started at 25 acres, and now it's well over 800 plus acres. They have it in Massachusetts, some in New Hampshire, but it was really cool. He was digging up a couple of the potatoes, but he said, you know, hey, they're not ready yet. We need another month before they're ready to go. The cool thing was, is this is, I mean, it's getting into the fifth generation. His two sons work there. They're the fifth generation. This company's been going on since 1910. It's just so cool to find these businesses so that you don't see them all the time. And I had so much fun at this show. You know, the last thing about the sod, really cool little video that one of the sons kind of sent me pieces, and the company I work for as well, Mahoney's Garden Center, put it all together into a nice little video, and we put it online on Facebook, and I think it's also on TikTok, but that's Mahoney's Garden Centers. Take a look at it if you're ever interested in just seeing how the sod happens. Like, I'm not saying that you need to buy sod, but it is really cool. Anyways, another cool thing that happened at this show is I actually got to introduce one of the speakers. The speaker happened to write my textbooks while I was a kid, while I was at college. And he was a professor. He's a professor currently in the University of Georgia. Now, if you've been in the industry or you know about it, he has written a ton of different books. His name's Michael Durr, right? He wrote the Manual of Woody Ornamentals. He has the picture version of Hardy Trees and Shrubs. He wrote a new book about hydrangeas. There's been a number of versions, but he actually has helped develop, I don't even remember the number of different plants that he has found to help the industry grow in plants. And he has tons of them right now that you wouldn't even like, that are never going to become something. They're just mutations that he's found. But it was like one of those moments when I was told that I was doing it, it was like, whoa, this is crazy. Like, I can't believe I am introducing to the group here Michael Durr. Like, awesome. Awesome, cool. I can't say enough. It was really cool. Learned a lot. He talked about plants. He talked about hydrangeas. But he was saying what, you know, the common plants are good again, right? And it doesn't matter how you do it. It doesn't have to be in pairs or groups. He said he has a number of trees in his yard that's a one of, because he was just trying something different. He showed me pictures of the different gardens he has. Well, he showed everybody. But it was just amazing how, you know, all the different options and different ways of doing things. It was just really cool. I will say, his wife is awesome. She was there with us. And I talked to her a bunch. And she's an artist. She taught children's art for years when they were at UMass. And it was so cool. So he's signing books. And he was signing the hydrangea book or any book that you brought. And the hydrangea book, his wife painted a picture that's in all the books of a hydrangea. And he was like, She's going to sign it because she's the real one behind it. They've been married for over 60 plus years. It was inspiring to watch the two of them and the way they got along and were giddy with each other. It was awesome. So Michael Durr was pretty cool. And it was one of those, oh, wow, type moments this past week. So anyways, we're going to take a break. We'll be back in a few.
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0: welcome back to the Parent Family Garden Club. Our phone number here is 339-645-0201. Again, 339-645-0201. And I mentioned at the opening of the show, I was at the library with my my daughter, Ella. She was going for some tutoring. And I was just walking around, I was like, I should look at some books. And I obviously found the gardening section and found a cool book that is called Month by Month Gardening in New England. And as I said at the beginning, I was taking pictures of pages.
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0: I took it out, and purposely because I wanted to talk to you guys about some things. And one of the things, one of the main reasons why I was taking the picture was there was something on the top of one of the pages that says, in the month of August, it is time to evaluate the light reaching the flower beds. If some flowers are flopping forward, they may be short of light. That's a very simple, simple line. But we talk about light requirements all the time. Sun, shade, part sun, part shade. But usually when we're planting, we're doing it in spring or in the fall. We're not really looking in the summer. It's already planted usually. So, I want you to just kind of think about that right now. In the month of August, no matter what it is, take a look at the plant and evaluate the light that those plants are getting. And not necessarily just the plants, the surrounding areas that you might look to add to. It doesn't just have to be what's there. Because a lot of times you're not going to dig it up and move it. That's a pain in the you-know-what. But it's the additions that you're doing. The key is what's there is going to give you some hints at what the light is actually. Now, it might be pretty simple. You see, it's in the middle of a field. It's very sunny. But on the side of a house, along the woods, you're not sure what's going to happen at different times. Let's look when it's full leaf in the summer versus no leaves in the spring or fall, right? So that was just something, that was one of the reasons. And it was the first thing I actually saw, right? I opened the book, saw it, went to August. I was looking for the first time I saw August and didn't realize these were all broken down. And it was the perennial section. And right on the top it said that. It was just, it's really cool to see. Now what this book has is all the different sections, but in each one it's the planning, the planting, care, pruning, watering, fertilizer, and pests, and then some other did you know type things by month. And you know, I'm always looking for extra things to discuss, and I was like, oh, this would be kind of cool. And so just kind of, you know, I'm reading it, and it is meant for a do-it-yourself type gardener. It says things in easy terms to understand versus do this because of this type of soil and this porous, and it needs to be 65 degrees at an angle with the way you water. No, it just explains that the hotter and drier the air and the windier the weather, the more water your plants need. Don't water by rote. Water when the soil feels dry. So a simple way, just, hey, use your brain and do this. It was just some cool little tips. You know, I'm bringing up August, like I said. We're in perennials. And another one to think about is adjusting, you know, stakes in your yard. Were the dahlias too big? Are the lilies getting too big? Do you need to move them around? You know, any other tall type perennials. You know, the other thing with a lot of these plants, the high humidity and heat, they will encourage that powdery mildew. The drought makes it weaker and susceptible to it. No, there's some rusts on plants that can happen, right? So on all these, there's options to do this, but it's something to look at. You know, a few of the other options here, you know, they have it for houseplants, they have it for others, but shrubs was a good one. I thought this was kind of funny because it said shrubs for hedges. And the first thing it says is a Canadian hemlock. Now, I know it can be a great tall hedge, but when I was first reading it in my head, I was like, are we talking like a yew, only a couple feet tall? I don't know if I'd go with that hemlock. So it made me look at it a little bit more. But it gave some other options. You know, not just your typical, you know, boxwoods. So these aren't your typical, like the boxwoods or the yews or hemlocks or hollies or privet. You know, think about doing something, maybe it's a roses for hedges. Forsythia, potentilla might be a nice one. You know, they mentioned dwarf Alberta spruce. I want that. That was one that got me too. Because dwarf Alberta spruce, I swear to God, is like the slowest growing plant. If you use that as a hedge, you'll plant it. Your grandkids' grandkids will see it as a hedge, right? But they also have another option of the Colorado blue spruce. And one of the options was the Fat Albert blue spruce. Love the Fat Albert blue spruce. It was really cool. My dad and mom had one at their house in Maine. And my dad and I, we picked it up actually from Stonegate Gardens when I worked there for a season. We bought a Fat Albert blue spruce. We used it as a focal point. The Fat Albert is just like, you know, Fat Albert in life. It stays a little bit smaller than most, well, it stays smaller than most of the Colorado spruces. And it's got a fat belly. It's a fat bottom to it, right? You know, the only downfall is it doesn't say, hey, hey, hey. But I'll tell you, it's a really cool plant. And I never thought of it as a hedge. But it brings up these options. The other thing that was good. One thing to mention back to perennials was when it comes to fertilizing, a lot of your in-ground perennials, you need to fertilize your final fertilizer application around August 15th. And that's with the organic type products that you could use. So the perennials aren't one that we need to fertilize in the fall, but it's a reminder that to get them strong for later, gives them enough time to receive the fertilizer and kind of die back, is to fertilize your perennials by August 15th so that it doesn't push them too long into the season. The later you fertilize them, the more growth will put on and they're more likely to go into a frost and get damaged. Right, so that's something to think about when it comes to the perennial. So I thought that was a cool, you know, little tidbit to pass on to you guys. Again, a lot of these things I already knew, right? I already knew these, but it was just like, it was just cool little reminders. You know, the other one I wanted to talk about, and I'll wrap up about this book, because you obviously can, well, take it out from the library, or you can, you know, purchase it yourself. You just can't take it from the Tingsboro Library for the next 3 weeks because I have it in my possession. Anyways, one of the products that we, you know, don't really think about in August is houseplants. Houseplants, right? Like, houseplants are just, we'll think about those when we got to bring them inside. But you should actually be thinking about some of that right now. Because some of the plants that are in ground currently, you might move inside. And you got to figure out, like, what you're going to do to it. Right? We want to make sure that those plants survive to get them inside. And so that means don't fertilize it as much. Cut it back a little bit, right? Unless it's in a container. If it's in a container, you can, you know, fertilize it. Like the water-soluble fertilizer, like you always do every couple weeks. But one that you're thinking about bringing in the next, you know, month, month and a half, it's probably a little bit longer than that. You know, don't fertilize as much. Cut it back a bit. But it's something to, you know, just think about what, you know, you're going to have. Now, are there any cool little tidbits here? Yeah. You know, one of them is just think about, you know, white flies love houseplants in the summer. And you might want to take a look at it now and try to get control of it versus when you're bringing it in and then you're like, oh no, I see white flies. I need to spray this, but it's too cold outside. Or it's in my garage and I don't want to spray inside. So right now, in this month, you're taking a look at those plants that you're bringing in the next coming months to say, let's get ahead of this. Now, I do think before you bring anything in, you should hit it with a all-purpose organic spray, like a Captain Jack's or a neem oil or Captain Jack's. Either one of those guys I think would be great to spray right before you're bringing it in, the day or two before, just as an extra. But at the end of the day, we don't want to have to do it as much. Let's get a hold of it now so it doesn't become an infestation. So that was just another thing that popped out to me. Now, I've only had it for a couple of days, so I haven't looked at the book in depth. But it was a good one. It's a good book. And when I find one like that, I like to pass it on to you guys. I know in the past I've read a number of books like this. And I'm not going to lie, the library collection that I have at my home, I might have this book in it and already have read it multiple times, and that's why it's so familiar to me. But it's so extensive, I can't even look at it right now. It's just so many. Anyways, just to wrap that up, the name of the book is Month by Month, What to Do Each Month to Have a Beautiful Garden All Year, Gardening in New England. And it has every month. Really cool, very informative. And then it'll even, at the end of each section, run down a number of the shrubs in the area that work there, right? So, or the roses, a number of different styles of roses that'll do well in your area. It's at the beginning of each chapter, but you'll be able to figure that out. It's all fine little details. But it's just, it's very informative for anybody in the garden looking for it. So just wanted to pass that on to you guys because I think it was just, it's a very, very cool book if you're into just your garden like you guys might be already. So anyways, I got to take a break. I'm going to come back, wrap up the show, put a nice little bow on it. So stay tuned. We'll be back in a few.
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0: And welcome back to the Parent Family Garden Club. Our phone number here is 339-645-0201. Again, 339-645-0201. And a lot of awesome information today, in my opinion. A lot of cool discussions. I'll tell you, just a cool couple weeks I've been on with a lot of the gardening industry type stuff, just seeing some different things. Meeting Michael Dillon.
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0: Now, during the break, I went, searched my collection of books, and I don't actually have this book. So I'm going to have to purchase it, I think, and they have some other versions of it online, and I'll tell you, I mean, there's one here, I don't think it's the right one, but it's like $8. You know, really breaks the bank. That's what I'm telling you. It's a really cool one. Anyways, love to hear from you guys. I've given you the phone number. You can also text that number. You can also email us. Our email address is parentfamilygc@gmail.com. 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Take a look at our website as well. Same name. It's a good way to find previous shows. Or if you missed part of the episode today, go right to our website. Right on the front, it'll say Spotify or Apple. You'll click on it, and you'll be able to you'll be able to just get it. I think Monday afternoon is when they come out. So, pretty good stuff. What else is there to tell you guys? I feel like I paraphrased everything we were discussing. Oh, I do know I got a message from a listener.

0: about a lemon tree. I just didn't have a chance to get back to you. I will call you this week and set up something so we can have you on air with us. Apologize. Crazy stuff. Lots of stuff going on. I told you, I think the month of July was busier than any month out there for me. Thank goodness it's August, and you know, pretty soon the kids will be back to school and we'll be able to enjoy ourselves again at home. Probably not. No, it doesn't happen. Anyways, think about, you know, the next couple weeks, what you should be doing to start getting ready for fall into winter. We're in the month of August now. We talked a lot about the lawn, but it's also a good time to start thinking about planting, right? Not all garden centers, but a lot of garden centers during the summer months will actually put some products on sale. You know, they might not be the greatest book, you know, plant. Still looking at the book I took out. Sorry. It might not be some of the greatest plants, but if you know about plants, you can bring them back. And you'll get a great deal for it. It's going to take some TLC, a little bit of extra time, and the realization that Rome wasn't built in a day, and neither were these shrubs or trees or whatever you purchase. So it's a good opportunity to take a look at some garden centers now. You know, they're getting a lot of newer products in, and a lot of them will probably get it more towards the end of August into July. But there are some garden centers that are trying to get rid of some stuff. So go take a look. It can't hurt, right? What's the worst that can happen? They don't have them, and you got to spend some time in a beautiful surrounding with lots of cool plants in nature. I mean, I don't see an issue here. It's a win-win situation for all of you. All right. I think that'll do it. Try to rack my brain and try to plan out the best I can when it comes to the shows, but it just doesn't always go. I think I did all right today. Anyways, all right. That's going to do it this week, guys. I appreciate everybody for listening. And, you know, it's going to be a good month of August. September is going to be a good fall for our plants. We're going to enjoy it. Now, until next week, everybody, I want you to get out there, plant something, be good to each other because we're all we got, right? Just remember, just because it goes one way, doesn't matter how you get there as long as you get there. That's what I learned this past week. All right, guys, you have a great week. I'll talk with you guys later. Have one. See ya.
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10: News this hour from Town Hall, I'm Mary Rose. The Senate has confirmed Todd Blanche as the next Attorney General.
11: It was by the narrowest of margins and overnight, but the Republican-led Senate has confirmed Acting Attorney General Todd Blanche as the new Attorney General in a 50-49 vote. This after Republican Senators Susan Collins of Maine and Lisa Murkowski of Alaska said they would oppose Blanche's confirmation. Blanche says on social media that he's deeply honored by the trust and confidence President Trump has placed in me, and that he's grateful to senators working late to confirm him. Donna Water, Washington.
10: Republican Senator Dave McCormick of Pennsylvania says that the Democratic Party is adopting a dangerous socialist ideology.
2: This is not the extreme of the Democratic Party. This has become the mainstream of the Democratic Party. It is anti-law enforcement, it's anti-military, it's anti-business, it's anti-Semitic, and it's anti-America.
10: Senator McCormick made his comments to the Salem Radio Network. A new FBI report is clarifying the facts on actor shooter incidents.
12: The FBI recorded 34 active shooter incidents in 2025, most of them in commercial areas. Handguns were the most common weapon used. Notably, civilians intervened in more than 1 in 5 of the attacks and stopped the shooter in 7 cases. The report found that many of those successful interventions happened outside gun-free zones, which the FBI noted can delay an armed response. Willie Nelson, The White House.
10: Iran raised new demands over reopening the Strait of Hormuz as regional tensions escalate. The UAE says Iranian missile targeted an ADNOC ship while Turkey advanced a Kurdish peace bill. U.S. employers unexpectedly cut 23,000 jobs last month, while revisions erased 103,000 jobs from May to June. More on these stories at townhall.com.
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10: An uncomfortable moment for Minnesota Senator Democrat Amy Klobuchar in her home state.
14: Senator Klobuchar gets booed at an event in Minnesota, the FarmFest Gubernatorial Candidate Forum. This reaction from the crowd after she claims she backed funding for law and order at our southern border with Mexico.
15: Supported funding for order at the border, and I have worked well with law enforcement in Minnesota for years. But what I...
14: The Minnesota primary is Tuesday. Klobuchar is one of 7 Democrats running, but will likely be the presumed nominee. Laura Winters reporting.
10: Adults may need a lot more exercise than current guidelines recommend to reduce the risk of heart attacks and strokes. A study published in the British Journal of Sports Medicine says greater heart health benefits may call for 560 to 610 minutes a day. More details at SRN.
16: Southwest Florida is MAGA country. That's why we need the original Trump conservative, Chris Collins. Chris Collins is a successful businessman who brought jobs back to America. An America First warrior who was the first member of Congress to endorse President Trump. And a conservative leader who will never back down from rhinos and socialist Democrats. In Congress, Chris Collins voted with President Trump 100% of the time. He will secure our elections to stop Democrats from cheating, pass the Save America Act, and deport every illegal immigrant. That's the type of leader Southwest Florida needs. 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On August 18th, vote for the original Trump conservative, Chris Collins.
17: I'm Chris Collins, and I approve this message.
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23: You can be in the middle of a hurricane.
24: You have sanctuary in the city of Chicago.
23: Or you can be on a calm day. North is still north. You could be in a thunderstorm.
24: We are not going back, not ever.
23: North is still north. People can yell at you.
25: The hell with the Supreme Court. We will defy them.
23: North is still north. It doesn't change fundamental things. And in this business, right is still right, even if you stand by yourself.
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across the beautiful fruited plain. Welcome home to the Wendy Bell radio program. You know, before we get started, I want to just tell you out of the gates, hey, remember, I am off next week. The wonderful and talented, one of my favorite writers that I've ever read, and wonderful talk radio host. His name is J.D. Rucker. He's going to be filling in for me. I hope you come. I hope you tune in. He is wonderful. And then remember the week, the next week, Monday the 17th. Our show, the Wendy Bell Radio Program, is moving 2 hours earlier. We're going to start at 10 a.m. Eastern Time. And we're hoping that you'll join us and follow us and be a part of our family forever. So that said, we got a lot to talk about today. News about Todd Blanche, news about Marco Rubio, news about a new vaccine they super duperly want you to take. Moments away here on the Wendy Bell Radio Program. Welcome home. I pledge allegiance to the flag of the United States of America and to the republic for which it stands, one nation, under God, indivisible, with liberty and justice for all. Amen. You know, before I get into this mRNA flu vaccine, which totally has me baffled. I have absolutely no idea why the FDA would approve something like this, but we're going to talk about it. Before I get to that, it looks like Acting Attorney General Todd Blanche is going to become confirmed and going to be confirmed here imminently. There was a very interesting and important Senate floor speech that I think you should find. I would play all 6 minutes of it for you, but it really didn't fit into the show today. I implore you to go find it. It's from Bill Cassidy, the senator from Louisiana. The senator who voted with 9 other Republicans to impeach Donald Trump for inciting insurrection on January 6th. I wonder how he wishes he might change that vote today, knowing what we know now. Nevertheless, not a friend of this president. But he got on the floor of the Senate, and he expressed his vote. I might not like the president, but this isn't a vote for the president. This is the vote for one man, Todd Blanche, to be the attorney general. I've talked to a bunch of people, Bill Barr, many others. I've gotten the good, I've gotten the bad. I've spoken with Mr. Blanche multiple times. He's admitted where he's made some mistakes. I am, and then he starts to literally cry. Not like, but like, you know, the man cry where you stop and you're like, oh, fudge. Here it comes. He says, I know I'm going to get dragged for this vote. What else is new? But I believe this is a good man who's going to do a good job. And by golly, that is what my job is to do here in the Senate. I was thinking about this, you know. So much of what we're going through right now, the deep state started, because it's not just Democrats. Sure, it was Democrats in the Oval Office with Barack Obama and Hillary Clinton and Clapper and Comey and blah, blah, blah, blah, blah, all those people, Brennan. Sure, it was the deep state that concocted the Russia, Russia, Russia thing. There's a lot of blame to go around for what's going on in this country. They started it. This president has the opportunity to stop it and fix it. And that means not using his Department of Justice as a weapon, but rather as what it should be. A fact finder, a truth seeker, a judgment deliverer, and a justice seeker. That's it. So Todd Blanche is going to be confirmed. It was one of those, it was that Susan Collins, Brett Kavanaugh thoughtful moment. Now, hers was 45 minutes long when she said, I'm going to vote for Brett Kavanaugh. This was 6. But he was clearly moved by, Bill Cassidy was, by what was going to happen to him and how people were going to assail him for voting in favor of President Trump's pick to be Attorney General. That ought not be what this is in this country. Is this that turning point? Is this that flexion? Is this that moment where we can just knock it the heck off? And remember what we're here to do.
The media are here to be truth finders, to be question askers, to be the curious among us who see things and say, that doesn't seem right. I ought to investigate and then go dig. Not with preconceived notions, not to push an agenda, not to be propagandists, but to educate. And to blow the whistle on things that we need to know about. And one of the things that we need to know about, ladies and gentlemen, is this new freaking flu shot, mRNA. Who's all ready to sign up for mRNA? I didn't get enough last time. Let me get more. Honey, get your purse. We're going to the clinic. No. Why would the FDA support this thing? Because I want to read this. Dr. McCullough, who has been nothing, Peter McCullough, has been nothing but a truth seeker, a truth finder, and a truth teller. Breaking, FDA approves Moderna's mRNA influenza vaccine, despite, you guys ready for this? Remember the whole adverse effects, side effects, right? 75.3% rate of adverse reactions. Wow, where do I sign up? Can't wait to get it. Come on, kids. Afterwards, we'll go to McDonald's. No. 75.3 adverse reaction rate. And it has a severe systemic reaction rate, nearly four times higher, not of a placebo, which is what you're supposed to do, saline placebos. They tested this new fangled Moderna mRNA gene scrambler against the current flu vaccine, which in and of itself is a shot in the dark, right? I mean, that's really what it is. The flu season has pinned the tail on the donkey. You don't know where it is, but we're going to try to roll the dice, and to our best knowledge, we're going to try to give you a vaccine for this particular variant, which changes all the time, right? 75.3%, ladies and gentlemen. Let's check out the side effects. Let's see. I mean, is it bad side effects? Yeah, it's bad side effects. 3 in 4 adults ages 65 and older had a reaction. And reactions that stopped the day, literally that put you in bed and put you down for the count because you felt like garbaggio. Four times greater with this new Moderna shot, right? I don't get it. Than the flu shot that's already in existence. Four times. Deaths of like unspecified cause. This is a one that'll kick you in the face. This is something they don't want you to know. This new mRNA flu shot by Moderna and the existing flu shot that, again, was not tested against a saline placebo, which it should have been, because that would show you you have a 30 times greater risk of dying in either of the vaccine groups, present vaccine for flu and this new mRNA one. You have a 30 times greater chance of dying by getting the vaccine than you do by just rolling the dice and being like, well, I'm gonna trust my immune system because it's pretty amazing. When compared to the current flu shot, 2.6 times more people who took the mRNA Fluvia shot died. Did we learn nothing? See, this is that cycle that repeats itself. There are people out there who will be like, yeah, let's go get it right away. Absolutely. These are also people who've gotten 9 booster shots. Okay? You do you. But, you know, I have faith in your body. I have faith in our ability to see through this. Moderna apparently didn't make enough billionaires last time. We got to keep the gravy train going because, you know, ladies and gentlemen, there is no money in you being well. And then this story dropped that I wanted to bring up to you. Did you guys hear this? Of course, now as I'm trying to pull it up, I can't. There was a straw poll. Very interesting straw poll. Western Conservative Summit 2028 straw poll. Ready? Secretary of State Marco Rubio came out on top in this past weekend's nonpartisan straw poll at the Western Conservative Summit, outpacing a packed
field of would-be 2028 presidential hopefuls. Hosted by the Centennial Institute, Colorado Christian University's public policy think tank, the summit ranks among the largest annual gatherings of conservatives in the Western United States, with this year's summit drawing over 500 attendees under a specific theme. With a list of 27 potential 2028 candidates across the political spectrum, attendees were asked to select every candidate they approve of for the 2028 presidential race. Only three candidates got 30% or more. Rubio topped that particular question with 85%. J.D. Vance, vice president, had 71%. Ron DeSantis, 55%. Nobody else even close, ladies and gentlemen. But there was a second question that narrowed things a little bit even further. And I'm going to tell you what it was. When we come back on the Wendy Bell Radio program, we're going to talk about the Senate downloading Fauci's government-issued cell phone when he was, you know, the COVID czar. Oh, I can't wait. What's going to be on it? And however will we cross-reference it against his diary? Buckle up next on the Wendy Bell Radio Network.

0: straw poll, which is super interesting. Welcome back to the Wendy Bell Radio Network Centennial Institute. This is a list of 27 potential 2028 candidates. 500 people show up to this symposium. And they said, you know, hey, you got 28 people here, 27, 28 people. Fill out who you could see, right? Being the nominee for the Republicans for 2028 for president. So you got three who max out the list, and then really nobody close. You've got 85% saying Rubio. He tops out. Vice President Vance, he gets 71% of the vote. Ron DeSantis gets 55. Nobody else in the Republican field cleared 30. Tech billionaire, ex-owner Elon Musk got 5%. And Tucker Carlson, who's teasing the launch of a third party, whatever, is like got 3%. What have you. A second question narrowed things further, though, asking attendees to pick their top choice from the same slate of candidates. Marco Rubio dominating with 57% support over runner-up J.D. Vance, who received 21%. What? Okay, so that's interesting. That's interesting. We're just watching this. All right, let's move on to this, because I got to get this New York Times story for you. Apparently, the Senate has gotten their hands on Tony Fauci's HHS government-issued cell phone that he used when he was destroying everybody's life during COVID. And they're in the process now of downloading the data. Josh Hawley was on with Jesse Waters last night. He's like, look, this is going to be interesting, because not only can we then cross-reference this with his diary entrance, that thank God for RFK Jr., if he hadn't dumped 11 million documents as requested by Rand Paul and Ron Johnson, we wouldn't have any of this stuff. But we also find how behind the scenes, Anthony Fauci was on government time trying to get his staffers, his cohorts, to nominate him for awards. Listen.
1: The Senate has his phone. This is the phone that he used for years, we believe, as the director of the NIAID, which is the position he held during COVID. I understand we're in the process of downloading its contents right now. I can't wait to see what's on it, Jesse. I mean, we learned so much from that last trove of documents. We learned that he got all of those cash prizes, $1 million for himself during COVID. That was illegal, by the way. I can't wait to see what we're going to find out from this phone.
2: And the Florida AG is looking into some of these wars. He was grabbing cash awards while he was telling Florida to shut down and do this and that. And he knew these rules were BS.
1: Yeah, you know, here's the thing. The law prohibits a federal employee from soliciting cash prizes. It says you can't go use your employees to solicit cash prizes. You can't use your office or email. Fauci was doing all of it. Was he even focused on COVID during COVID? No way. He was focused on himself. He was focused on getting rich. And Jesse, he got over $1 million in cash prizes in the span of like 2 years. Nice. He's the highest paid federal employee ever. His pension is worth $500,000 a year. Net worth right now, north of $12 million. It's a total scam.
0: And the frying pan to the face moment comes when you imagine all of the small businesses that closed, all of the restaurants, all of the corner stores, all of the neighborhood markets, all of the gyms and the beauty salons, the barbers that went under because they weren't allowed to open. They weren't allowed to function. They weren't allowed to survive. Meanwhile, he's in the background. Fauci is wheeling and dealing to enrich himself. I mean, you cannot get something that's more black or white than this. Now, I think it's interesting, of course, that they're saying Rand Paul has some kind of a vendetta. Ron Johnson wants to see him. You know, that no. See, we deserve answers. America deserves answers. What they got was contempt. That's exactly what Ron Johnson said. Yesterday, when asked by Laura Ingraham, you know, he says, we have a lot more than just his phone, thanks to Bobby Kennedy. Here's Ron Johnson, senator from Wisconsin.
3: If he's deleted texts, will you find those?
4: Well, I'm doing forensic analysis. Okay. I can't tell you what we're going to find, but we're going to scour that phone for any piece of evidence. Plus, I mean, we got 11 million pages from HHS because of Bobby Kennedy's commitment to radical transparency. We've gotten other documents. And so what you need for all these investigations, you know that you need a bunch of documents, you compare it to testimony. I've invited him to come in for a transcribed interview, which he refused. I will subpoena him for that transcribed interview.
0: I will subpoena him for that transcribed interview. And it was super interesting when the Senate committee voted yesterday to hold Fauci in contempt and to send that to the DOJ. I forget who the ranking member is, so the Democrat, the highest authority on the panel.
5: It's Peters.
0: He said, in accusation of Rand Paul and Ron Johnson, that this is something that they're just springing on the panel, that this is just thrown together very haphazard. And Ron Johnson very calmly said to the ranking member, Gary Peters, "How dare you, sir? I've been holding hearings for 6 years. I've shared with you and every Democrat on this committee the findings that we're hearing from people who've been injured. We've held hearings. You never showed up. You didn't click the links. You didn't open the folders. You did not care. How dare you tell me what my motivation is? I want the truth. I want the whole truth. I want nothing but the truth. Senator, that is where we are today, ladies and gentlemen." Things heating up for the good doctor, however. The biggest government scandal in U.S. history that the media still refuses to report on, right? We're going to hear more from Ron Johnson about Fauci and Pharma's callous disregard for our lives and our liberty next on the Wendy Bell Radio Network.

0: this is Dr. Bridget Chufo from the Weight Loss and Wellness Center. I have helped millions of people lose weight and improve their health over the past 40 years. In this time, medical research has looked for the solution to ending the obesity epidemic. Well, we might have just found the answer. We all know GLP-1s are good and GLP-2s are better. The latest published studies have discovered that a GLP-3 called retatrutide exceeds all expectations with little to no side effects. 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
9: A strong America requires strong leadership. Lincoln's strength held the Union together. Reagan's defeated the communist threat. Now President Trump is setting a new example of American strength. That's the same example Casey Askar lives by. Askar, a devout Christian who fled persecution in the Middle East. Askar, a United States Marine defending American freedom. Askar, a successful businessman creating thousands of Florida jobs. Casey Askar will work shoulder to shoulder with President Trump to put America first and keep America strong. That means lowering costs, cutting wasteful government spending. That means keeping our border secure and gangs, drugs, and criminals out. That means restoring America's energy independence and standing up for hardworking Florida families. The only Collier County resident in this race, Trump conservative Casey Asghar for Congress.
10: I'm Casey Asghar, and I approve this message.
9: Paid for by Casey for Congress.

0: 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And I want to put something in your mind. We were just talking about it on the live video stream. 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I asked a question of everybody. Apparently, the president is not going to be endorsing John Thune if they regain control, or retain, I should say, control of the Senate for majority leader. Which he shouldn't. Thune is, he's a Democrat. I mean, it's obvious. His family, you know, a bunch of Democrats. He doesn't want to pass the Save America Act. It's obvious, right? Ditch that guy. Who would you like to see? Who would you like to be the guy or the gal representing the Senate for MAGA? Because that's what it would have to be. I've got my person in mind. We'll divulge and chew on that here in a minute. But this is the biggest government scandal, I'm going to say, in U.S. history. And I'm going to say it's bigger than the theft of an election. I'm going to say it's bigger than the assassination of presidents. Because it is the death of millions of people. And the people whose fingerprints are on COVID. And it goes back many, many years. This was no novel coronavirus. There was nothing new about it. It was engineered. It was a bioterror weapon. And that is just a vile, vile thing to think about. This is something, though, you need to hear. Breaking news. This just in. Fauci sent $40 million. Of our taxpayer money to Wuhan to do these dangerous coronavirus experiments starting in 2014, ladies and gentlemen. Now, we knew he was doing stuff. The $40 million is the new little carrot on the stick for me today. And the scientist who received that chunk of change from your pocket ended up being the dude who was patient zero for COVID-19. The research apparently started in 2014, obviously the same year Anthony Fauci's pardon starts. Elon Musk confirming this is why his pronouns, remember what he said his pronouns were? Prosecute Fauci. He said he first made that declaration after reviewing the Twitter files. And the most damning part of all of this, the research had a deadline to be finished by 2019. So in 2014, Tony Fauci, $40 million to Wuhan to do something in 5 years, to create something, a weapon, by 2019. Approves Joe Biden and the DNC, of course, are all involved, because why else would the perfect date of Anthony Fauci's pardon be 1/1/14? We don't hate these people enough, my friends. It doesn't sound very neighborly for me to say that, but these people can suck it. All of them. And there is no punishment that I will not revel in when I think back about that picture of the woman looking into the window of her scared mom because she can't go in. And sit with her. Okay. All right, Ron Johnson, he has Fauci and pharma's callous disregard for life and liberty all over his brain. And he had this to say. Anthony Fauci has treated this committee. This is in this vote yesterday. And he was so good. He was so good. He said the American people, he's treated the American people with contempt. And he gave you the middle finger to all of your faces by refusing to do what should not be difficult to do. Just tell the truth. You will not be held responsible. Period. And he couldn't. Any suggestion by the Democrats, Ron Johnson said, that this was some kind of a rushed hearing, right? Let me set that record straight right now, Senator Johnson.
1: It's been 6 years since the pandemic began. We have not had a reckoning of what happened. Last Wednesday's hearing was an excellent hearing from a standpoint of legitimate questions being raised, legitimate questions the American people want answers to, legitimate questions that some of them only Anthony Fauci, Saint Fauci, Mr. Science could answer. And even though we have quotes of him saying, I'm not afraid of any oversight committee, I'm happy to talk to any oversight committee, I have nothing to hide, that's not the position he took last Wednesday. What he displayed last Wednesday was contempt for Congress, contempt for this committee, contempt for our investigation, the same contempt that our ranking members have shown for the diligent oversight and the exposing of the truth that I've been undertaking for 6 years. There's nothing rushed. It's been one-sided, but not because we haven't reached out, not because we haven't involved the other side. The other side, like way too many Americans, have just closed their eyes, covered up their ears, and refused to look at the truth.
0: Wow.
1: I am definitely going to vote yes on contempt of Congress. And my investigation has just begun.
0: That's strong. Grouchy Fauci, meantime. Oh, Tony. Dr. Fauci looked downright miserable. Did you see the picture in the New York Post? Oh, there he is, taking out the recycling. What's wrong, Anthony? What's wrong, Tony? Things had been so swimmingly good for you, right? The adoration of a public who didn't know better. Now they're knowing better, and more people who are willing to take their heads out of the sand for their own sake are so doing. That was him just hours after the vote to refer him to the Justice Department for potential prosecution. Sullen-looking Fauci spotted frowning as he wheeled a recycling bin to the curb of his house. Right? And his wife, that super swell individual, Christine Grady, wasn't she the head of NIH ethics or something like that? Like, what? Come on.
2: I'm sure she was looking into Tony.
0: I'm sure you can't make it up, guys. Like, that's what I said. That's the frying pan moment to the face. And boing, you're like, wait a minute, your wife is in charge of ethics.
2: What do you think that pillow talk was like? Hey, honey. You know, you probably shouldn't play in Wuhan. But don't worry, I won't say anything.
0: What do you think that pillow talk was like? That's almost as vile as footsie. I hate that. When people are playing footsie, I'm like... So anyway, I'm having fun because he looks miserable and his ugly wife, I'm sorry. It's true. Christine Grady was driving out. There was some photographer who took a picture and she was like, oh yeah, gave him a bird, give him a middle finger, right? Gave her, you know what? It's fun when the cameras are all about fawning over you, but apparently it's not so joyful when the mood has soured and everybody is on to you as being the doctor of death. Here's President Trump in the Oval Office, asked by a reporter, what do you think, Mr. President? He really hasn't spoken much about this case, right? And what do you think? Should Dr. Fauci be held in contempt? Listen.
3: Yeah. Do you think the DOJ should prosecute Dr. Fauci?
4: Well, you know, they prosecuted Peter Navarro, and they prosecuted Steve Bannon, two very decent people, over something that essentially was never prosecuted before. And there are sort of telltale signs of similarity. And they went to jail for a number of months over something that they, I saw one of the analysts said, they used to laugh at it in the Justice Department when something like that was referred. But Merrick Garland prosecuted two very decent people and sent them to jail. I wasn't president, I would have given him a pardon in 2 seconds, but I wasn't. This was after I left. They waited till after I left, and then they prosecuted these two people, and they ought to be ashamed of themselves. So when you see that happen, you sort of say, maybe he should. What he did is far more serious than a lot of crimes, frankly. But They prosecuted two people where nothing like that has ever taken place before.
0: It's interesting what he said. He did a lot worse than a lot of people who committed crimes. So the president just said Anthony Fauci is a criminal. Now you needed edification on that or granular data. Because you know. Eli Honig is CNN's chief legal analyst. He seems to be pretty fair most of the time, I will say about him. And he's asked on this panel, what's going to happen here? Could Tony Fauci face a criminal sentence here, the likes of Navarro and Bannon? And that's exactly what Eli Honig says. Listen.
5: Dr. Fauci has not been indicted right now. He's not under any criminal charge for contempt. But what happens now is going to be the really important decision. It goes over to the Justice Department, specifically by law, the U.S. Attorney for the District of Columbia, Jeanine Pirro, who's made a lot of news recently over the Reflecting Pool case. She, presumably along with the Attorney General, will make a decision. Do we bring a criminal contempt prosecution against Dr. Fauci? This has been done in different circumstances, but in recent memory. For example, Peter Navarro and Steve Bannon both were prosecuted, they were indicted, they were tried, they were convicted, and both went to prison for 4 months for contempt of Congress in relation to the January 6th investigation back in 2022-23. So this is real. I mean, the stakes here for Dr. Fauci could potentially be, depending what DOJ decides, a criminal indictment and prosecution.
6: And this is because...
0: Yes! Yes, and so it shall be done. Let's hope so. Now, all eyes on the Department of Justice. What are you guys going to do with it? This is interesting that these planets are all kind of in the same orbit here, as we've got Todd Blanche, very likely now with Bill Cassidy saying, yes, Senator from Louisiana. After careful consideration, I'm going to vote for Todd Blanche's confirmation. He's going to get across the finish line. Right? He's going to be accepted and approved today, confirmed today, most likely. What you going to do with this, Todd? Because America is watching. We've been watching for 6 years. We're super tired of this. The audacity to roll out some mRNA flu vaccine as though there's some kind of a market for it. Who can't wait? They're not listening to us. So Todd Blanche, when and if you're confirmed, listen. Because we're shouting at you. When we come back on the Wendy Bell radio program, my friends, sure sounds like a cover-up to me. I'm going to read you how Fauci describes in his diary a phone call that he got from Barack Hussein Obama. Next on the Wendy Bell Radio Network.

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Bell radio program. I couldn't interrupt Michael. Specifically not young Michael, right? Okay, so this 11 million pages of documents. Tony Fauci has so much reason to be absolutely terrified. Because there is going to be so much content that a steady drip of releases from the diary, from the phone, from these 11 million pages is going to be so damning. And it's going to be that slow drip that's ultimately going to wake up people who have their heads in the sand. So one of the pages in Fauci's quote unquote diary, and he kept quite remarkable notes, because his objective, of course, since he is the king of blowhardia, he wanted to create his own book, right? He's going to write his autobiography, my memoir, Dr. Science, the sexiest man alive, right? What? And in this particular entry from November of 2021, Tony Fauci chronicles a phone call he receives from former President Barack Obama. Why would Barack Obama, now many years out of office, be calling Tony Fauci during COVID? Well, Leslie Dock, this is what it says, call from Barack Obama. He brings up a name, Leslie Dock, some woman who worked with Obama and whatever, had contacted Barack Obama to ask him to give me a call to see what he could do to counter the slanderous lies that have been coming from the far right press, the extreme right elements in society, and even several members of the Senate and the House. President Obama called me tonight at 5 p.m. on my cell phone and offered to help in any way that he can. Okay, so November 2021, we're all onto the vaccine. People are dying suddenly. People are suffering adverse events. We've uncovered that they changed the way they are signing death certificates now. Coroners are completely changing things. We're bringing up these things. Why would Barack Obama be running interference? Obama started off the conversation by saying he was concerned about me and I was holding up under the onslaught of slanderous lies. He said that I was a civilian, all caps, and that I should not have to put up with this nonsense. He's a politician. As a politician, he's used to this, but I have done nothing but serve that American public and the world for decades. God, this guy loves himself. He expressed concern that this would interfere with my important work on behalf of the American people. I explained to him what was going on, and he was extremely sympathetic. And in fact, he said he would call Ron Klain or Jeff Zients to ask them to have the administration be proactive in countering these lies. I explained to him that President Biden, as well as Ron

McClain and Jeff Zients had been extremely helpful and supportive in making it very clear that they had complete confidence in me. In addition, I told him that Jen Psaki had continuously said at White House press conferences when asked whether the president would fire me, that indeed the president would never fire me, and that this was just a bunch of nonsense. Oh, this is when the walls are closing in on him. President Obama felt that we should do more than just claiming that they have any support, my support, and that actually go on the offensive and call out people who are allowing this to be said and not stepping up. President Obama said that he would call Zients and tell him to mobilize some of the people in the administration to proactively go out and defend me. Why is a former president running interference for the guy whose fingerprints are all over a pandemic that killed 15 million people? Tell me, because Barack Obama was president. Not Joe Biden. Joe Biden was in his hyperbaric chamber. Joe Biden was asleep on the beach. Shirtless, which is never a good look over the age of 80. Sorry. Why is this going on? Ew! I told President Obama about the crazy things that the far-right Republicans were doing, including the fact that Donald Trump Jr. had on his website the sale of sweatshirts and t-shirts to collect money for his campaign, and on the t-shirts and sweatshirts it said, "Fauci kills puppies." He does! He did! Obama said that Donald Trump Jr. is an effing moron. He apologized for using crude language, but then went on to say that Donald Trump was a hopeless idiot who was a pathological liar. He was very upset that none of the moderate Republicans were actually speaking out on my behalf and were distancing themselves from all of this terrible slanderous behavior against me. It was a great conversation. It lasted for 25 minutes. And he said if he hears anything about the moving in this direction, he'll get back to me. It is indeed an incredible, memorable phone call. Gross! Proof! Hour 2 of the Wendy Bell Radio program. 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What are we talking about now?

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1: They believe that they can destroy this bond that exists between you and Trump if they somehow make Trump look bad, make Trump look like a reprobate, embarrass you about Trump. They can't do it because you came before Trump. Desperately want Trump gone, and I know that they desperately want it codified that Trump cannot run again, because make no mistake, they remain scared to death of you, and they remain scared to death of Trump. Trump, 75 million, 80 million votes. And I'm going to tell you, you're not going anywhere. Even if Trump does, you're not. Which I think remains one of our big campaign strengths going forward. They can't separate you from Trump. And more importantly, they can't separate you from the ideas. They can't separate you from MAGA. They can't separate you from Make America Great Again.
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0: 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If you want to join the video stream, we're delighted to be with you. Thank you for your time today. So the segment here is, I try to give titles to certain segments so I know where I'm going. And I put this one down as Safe and Secure. Yeah, not by a long shot. If I were to ask you, what do you think is the biggest threat to our election system? Would you think it would be some foreign adversary? Is it whatever Nicolas Maduro knows about Venezuela and Serbia and all these people who had access to the machines, were switching votes, exact votes from Trump, giving them to Biden? Because that's true. Is it the mail-in ballots? Is it things there? What is it? Well, it's an interesting question because this grand conspiracy case that the president's DOJ is making against Obama and Hillary and Brennan and Clapper and Cohen, all of these people, the entire deep state machine that concocted and perpetrated a made-up Russia collusion narrative against Trump. Well, it's all going to unravel the fraud of the 2020 election because there's new evidence that further undermines what the deep state was desperate to beat into your head, that 2020 was the safest, most secure election ever. If we've learned nothing, ladies and gentlemen, this is what baffles me about this new Moderna mRNA flu shot. Wow, what could go wrong besides freaking everything? I don't trust them anymore, right? We don't trust when people say to us, when all the votes are counted, Joe Biden will be the winner. You're like, that's a peculiar thing to say the day before an election, unless you're planning on cheating. They tell you what they're going to do. You just have to be able to pick it up and believe that, right? John Solomon has broken this down. I'm going to read a little bit of this article that he has written. New evidence further undermines claim the 2020 election was the most secure in history. John Solomon says the threat is not from outside, it is from inside. Declassified documents, other evidence reveal that despite official assurances of a secure 2020 election, government agencies possessed intelligence regarding significant security vulnerabilities, foreign data breaches, and potential manipulation risks. You ready? Again, thanks to RFK Jr. for dumping all of these files. After several batches of documents were recently declassified and released by the White House, the American people now have more evidence than ever that while officials claimed 2020 was a historically secure election, the government had plenty of evidence of vulnerabilities, hacks, and interference. Shortly after the election, senior government officials insisted that it was the most secure in history, deflecting concerns about security, including about voting systems and mail-in ballots. At the same time, of course, they were launching the full-forward assault on you for asking questions, and that's when you became an election denier and an enemy of the state. One of the lead government officials responsible for election security is this guy, Chris Krebs. We've talked about him, the then director of the Cybersecurity and Infrastructure Security Agency, testified to the Senate after the election that he had approved an assessment that said the 2020 election was the most secure in U.S. history. However, after the new batches of documents were declassified and released by the White House, Americans have more evidence than ever that these same officials knew about significant breaches of election data and internally had raised concerns about how foreign actors could influence the election and the vulnerability of electronic voting machines. But John Solomon says that's not what's the greatest threat. The greatest threat is here in America, right here on our soil, right here at the Department of Justice. And he says this to Benny Johnson, the greatest intrusion into our elections hasn't been a foreign country. It's something else.
1: If we want to talk about election interference, the single largest proof that we now have is that the single greatest intrusion on American democracy has not yet come from China. It could someday, because of the vulnerabilities we allowed to exist, the voter files being swept up. It hasn't come from Russia, hasn't come from Iran or North Korea or Venezuela. It has come from our own intelligence and law enforcement agencies who have not only put a thumb on the scale of an election, they have put their entire damn body on the scale. They launched a fake investigation on Donald Trump in July of 2016 that he was a Russian stooge of Vladimir Putin, knowing that it was faked by Hillary Clinton. They knew it as they were opening the investigation. They did months. They found out that there was no Russia collusion. As Bill Barnett, in the document I made public yesterday, a longtime FBI agent, trusted guy, not a politician, just a good agent, said, I found no evidence of collusion between the Trump campaign and Russia.
0: So by the time President Trump took office, moved his things into the Oval Office, and put his hand on the Bible on January 20th, 2017, they knew that what Hillary Clinton had concocted, this Russian collusion bullcrap story, had no demonstrable evidence. There was no backbone. There was no corroboration. There was nothing. So that normal FBI agents who were tasked with investigating it were like, I got nothing. It's like Durham. He's like, I got nothing. We found nothing. I don't know what you're talking about. That this president was punitive in firing James Comey or what have you as the FBI director. He was fired because he mishandled the Hillary Clinton email scandal. That woman skated. Holy cow, did she skate. John Solomon says they knew as Trump was taking office the first time that there was absolutely no evidence of Russian collusion, and they beat that drum for years. That led to an impeachment, which no Republicans fell for. That led to, of course, the snarling of the president's agenda, which we voted for. 63 million Americans voted for that. And 63 million of us got the double-barreled middle finger in our faces when these clowns colluded to derail this president's wishes. Listen.
1: There was no collusion, was decided by January of 2017 as Donald Trump is coming in. The will of the people are that they elected Donald Trump. The will of the deep state, of the CIA and the FBI and the Justice Department was to not let the person the American people voted into office succeed. And so they continue an investigation that they know is wrong, that is not based on predicate information. Remember, the Biden Justice Department released John Durham's report in 2023. What did it say? There wasn't an iota of evidence to justify the opening or sustaining of the Russia collusion investigation from summer of 16 to spring of 2019. That's the Biden Justice Department putting that out. They had to admit that.
0: See, as I said in the opening monologue, the deep state started all of this. And the deep state, again, is not just Democrats. There are a lot of Republicans who are oscillating in the same frequency with these clowns on the left. And together, they are that uniparty deep state blob. And they exist for themselves. They are like their own versions of Anthony Fauci. He wasn't worried about health. He wasn't worried about science. He wasn't worried about curing disease. He wasn't worried about people dying. He admitted that if it took a pandemic to test vaccines and what have you, and that people died as an effect, well, that was just sort of how it goes. That's how it goes with science. Some people are the collateral damage, like the warriors, you know, on the battlefield. He said that. Didn't care. These people don't care. The deep state doesn't care. Donald Trump and you represented the biggest threat to their livelihood, their power, and their control than anybody else. There's been nobody. Nobody since even Ronald Reagan. If even Ronald Reagan was part of upending the deep state at all. Not until Donald Trump. Because he was rich enough, connected enough, knowledgeable enough, and I suspect a time traveler. I'll just put it out there because I can. He was the one who could do it. And they were desperate. And they spied. And they wiretapped. And they eavesdropped. And it didn't work. So in the Oval Office, they created a story. Hillary did. And they fell for it and went along with it. And it didn't work. They created the dossier. That didn't work. They released the phone call to Zelensky, see? Quid pro quo. And we were all like, what the hell is even going on? I don't understand. All because Trump has known all along. He just needs you to know now. That's where we are on this continuum. But we're past the halfway mark, I believe. When we come back on the Wendy Bell Radio program, my friends. You know, we don't loathe Bill Gates enough. I'll tell you why. Dark, dirty son of a gun next on the Wendy Bell Radio Network.

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Gates. Welcome back to the Wendy Bell Radio program. Look, gloves off. I don't need to tiptoe around these individuals. These people don't deserve my respect or yours just because they're rich. If anything, it seems like there's an inverse relationship between zeros in your bank account and the quality that you are as a human being. It might be a broad brush. It is, but it seems like that in a lot of instances. Money doesn't give you virtue. Somehow it makes you dirty in some instances. Did you know that Bill Gates, who is not a government employee, right? I still have no idea why this guy is relevant other than he has gobs of money. And when you have gobs of money and you're able to make $245 million by basically buying into the COVID vaccine, and then when it comes out that it's hurting people, killing people, and it doesn't work and it doesn't protect you, then dumping it before everybody knows, it's amazing that you can make almost $250 million. Bill Gates did that during COVID. Let's just all be reminded. This is the individual. It's like Fauci making money while businesses are getting closed. Kids are kept home from school, right? Make it make sense. Why was the depopulation ghoul Bill Gates, who palled around with Jeffrey Epstein and his girls, why was he given a top-level security clearance? Top level. And why did he have it? For 7 freaking years. Again. Thanks, Rand Paul. Thanks, HHS. Blaze Media headline, Doc Dump reveals top secret Bill Gates clearance during the COVID years. Well, isn't that interesting? Senator Rand Paul says that Bill Gates had a, quote, private editor who worked at the National Institutes of Health. Really? At the same time, Paul released documents that point to Gates, Bill Gates, having the highest level of access to the Department of Energy, as well as getting insider briefings from the Defense Advanced Research Projects Agency, DARPA. Well, it's amazing. If you get advance notice about things, what can you go do with it? Oh, that's right. You can go invest in it. Oh, you can go spend your millions of dollars and grow your millions and billions and zillions of dollars so that you can then, as a puppeteer, go use it to influence people. Because that's what he did. Bill Gates owned the media. He owned CNN, the BBC, Al Jazeera. Like, right? Imagine making millions and hundreds of millions of dollars off of people being told to get something that they knew was terrible. Well, this clearance is known as Q. Known as Q clearance, the DOE classification is the department's rough equivalent to the top secret national security information clearance for access to restricted data. The DOE's special category of classified information in a huge document dump. As part of his ongoing investigation into the origins of COVID-19, Rand Paul showed that Bill Gates held that clearance for 7 freaking years, including during the height of COVID. The period spanned from June 11th, 2014. Now, 2014 comes up a bit. To December 6th, 2021. Those dates were provided to Paul in a June 30 letter by the Department of Energy. Further documents reveal that Dr. Anthony Fauci served as Gates' private editor, with Gates requesting Fauci's feedback on a memo in April of 2020. The memo was titled Pandemic One, the first modern pandemic. Oh, we're so excited. We did it, honey. We did it. We've infected the world. Now let's get rich off of it. No, that didn't happen. Of course it did. Gates later asked Fauci to edit his book, How to Prevent the Next Pandemic. Well, you don't have scumbags like Fauci and Gates anywhere near stuff. Maybe that would start. Another item released in the file stated that DARPA had given the Bill and Melinda Gates Foundation a private briefing on 4 military biological threat programs. This included a 90-minute session on programs like PREEMPT, which has a stated aim of, quote, targeting viruses in animals before they emerge in humans. You know, I found that they don't emerge in humans as quickly when you don't have dirtbags paying $40 million of our money to the Wuhan lab to create a more virulent virus, which was not novel at all. We've known about it for a while because it was all patented. And then launching that on the world. That's what I find.
You guys want my top security clearance? It's called common sense. You don't let these scumbags anywhere near anything of vital importance. But, you know, why wouldn't the Bill and Melinda Gates Foundation have access to all this stuff? I mean, it's so disheartening. It's so diabolical. It's so almost inconceivable. And then you're like, well, but you know, it is the deep state and they suck stones every day of the week. So that's where we are. Bill Gates, who, by the way, looked as horrible as Anthony Fauci did yesterday. My, my, my. How transparency makes people age super fast, doesn't it? When we come back on the Wendy Bell radio program, my friends, Abdul El-Sayed. He's got a bit of a problem, y'all. It's called the working class problem. They don't like him. Next.

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6: A strong America requires strong leadership. Lincoln's strength held the Union together. Reagan's defeated the communist threat. Now President Trump is setting a new example of American strength. That's the same example Casey Askar lives by. Askar, a devout Christian who fled persecution in the Middle East. Askar, a United States Marine defending American freedom. Askar, a successful businessman creating thousands of Florida jobs. Casey Asghar will work shoulder to shoulder with President Trump to put America first and keep America strong. That means lowering costs, cutting wasteful government spending. That means keeping our border secure and gangs, drugs, and criminals out. That means restoring America's energy independence and standing up for hardworking Florida families. The only Collier County resident in this race, Trump conservative Casey Asghar for Congress.
7: I'm Casey Asghar, and I approve this message.
6: Paid for by Casey for Congress.

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1: Welcome back to the Wendy Bell Radio Program. So all of the Fox News headlines, I've got a couple different monitors here in the studio. And Brock has me set up so at least I can look at and see what's going on, if there's any breaking news, if we need to jump in and do something. And I kind of peripherally check and see what they're chatting about. It's all about this Democrat civil war. Civil war within the Democratic Party. I'm like, we already had ours 20 years ago, right? And it evolved. It was an evolution. It was a fissuring away from suck Republicans. Tea Party people were like, we're done with the financial crisis, the bank bailouts, the steadily increasing size of government. Republicans are supposed to be about conserving, smaller, less intrusion, less size of the government. And that gave birth to the Tea Party. And we know what happened to the Tea Party. They were actively squelched. IRS went after them. They were given a rough time. And ultimately, that grew into what I believe made MAGA, making America great again. And it's also the movement of purging people who suck from your ranks. And we're doing that. John Cornyn, you suck. Goodbye. Right? Bill Cassidy, even though he gave an impassioned speech on the Senate floor today. Bye-bye. Time to move along. Bye-bye. I'm done with you. Next, it's got to be Lisa Murkowski, right? This is what we're doing, this march of exposing the people. Mitch McConnell, who clearly is dead. They said that he's been released from the hospital, ladies and gentlemen. He's been released to his home, of course. But he doesn't expect to come back until the fall. Replace him! What are we doing? Well, Democrats are in the same sort of situation just two decades later. It's their own civil war because they invited people like Alexandria Ocasio-Cortez and Rashida Tlaib and others who are known Marxist communists, socialists, whatever you want to call them. It's an un-American paradigm that completely contradicts what the founders had as a view of this country. And so, as such, I reject it wholly and will loudly forever, period. Let's check some of the headlines for this Abdul El Sayed guy. He says he's not a socialist, but of course they back him, right? Let's check the headlines. He won the Democratic primary for the Michigan Senate. Now everybody's freaking out because the Democrats spent like $60-odd million for this Haley Stevens chick. They couldn't get her across the line. Here are the headlines. The Hill. Demographics fuel Democrats' concerns about El Sayed's strength. New York Times. Why polling overestimated Abdul El Sayed's advantage in Michigan. Politico. Messy Michigan primary leaves Democrats licking wounds. The Detroit News. El Sayed faces hurdles. United black Jewish voters across bitter primary. And Reddit said even. Elephant in the room. El Sayed and Detroit. Black voters don't want him. Working class voters who didn't go to college don't want him. They don't want him. The white, the college educated, they do. Ah, isn't that interesting? These people that the Democrats, socialists of America, they're like, we like these people. It's all about the working people. We're going to take the money from the billionaires and the elites and all of those people. It's about the working people, except all of your people are rich. A lot of them are white. How does that work? Well, Harry Enten says Michigan Senate seat is not a slam dunk for Democrats. Oh, no, they're bringing out Harry, which means they already know it's a lost seat. Listen.
2: El Sayed became the favorite for that nomination, and now that he's actually become the nominee, Democratic chances have fallen dramatically. You can see it right here. Cast your prediction odds. Take a look here. Chance to win the Michigan Senate race. You go back to April at this point in the month. Dems had a 79% chance. Look how that number has fallen dramatically. Down we go in the Lake Michigan. Now we're talking about just a 59% chance, while Mike Rogers, the Republican nominee, look at this, 21% chance, basically doubling now up to a 41% chance. So the people who are putting their money where their mouths are, quite skeptical at this point, or at least significantly more skeptical, that Democrats will be able to hold on to the Michigan Senate seat with El Sayed as the nominee, though I still should note he is the slight favorite here, but given Michigan being a purple state and given where Trump's approval rating is, I think it's quite surprising that his numbers are not significantly higher.
1: And Harry, there's a clear breakdown where the Democrat Party is losing support, right? Tell us more about that, as if everybody didn't know this was coming.
3: Or Elsaya talks about, you know, being the candidate for the working family, the working class. How did they vote for him?
2: Yeah, this I think is the big problem, right? Democrats have been hemorrhaging working class voters, voters without a college education. Elsaya comes in, the great promise of him, some of my populist message, I can connect with those voters. Well, in the primary, it didn't happen. Take a look here. Okay, counties Elsaya won in the primary. 0 of 15. 0 of 15 with the lowest share of college degrees. Ergo, he did not win in those working class areas. Where he did win, he won 13 of the 15 counties with the highest share of college degrees. So you're thinking about Democrats having real trouble amongst the working class. Elsaya came dramatically from those areas, in fact, not where there is working class folks, but where there are highly educated folks, more from elite circles than from the working class circles. And I think there's real worries among Democrats. Well, will that transfer over to the general election and Elsaya continue to have the problems that prior Democrats have had with the working class?
1: Yeah, they're freaking out. Polls overestimated the margin of victory that El-Sayed would have over Haley Stevens. And it wasn't just by like a little bit. Like, yeah, we kind of got it wrong. He's like that Ann What's-Her-Face in Iowa who's like, Kamala Harris is totally going to win this. And we were all like, what? And then she retired, not Kamala, but the pollster. Remember that? Well, polls overestimated El-Sayed and people's hunger for this guy over a more traditional, though free Democrat. Listen.
3: You think that's not the only worry the Democrats should have here?
2: No, it's not the only worry because, I mean, the polling estimated Elsaya's primary margin by about 10 points.
1: Ooh.
2: And I think there's a real question. Will that happen in the general election again? Because the general election polling is quite tight. And what we know in Michigan is the candidate of the college degrees tend to be overestimated. Will that happen with Elsaya? Maybe, but I think it's just another worry in why this race has closed dramatically and the folks who are trying to handicap it.
1: The candidates among those with college degrees tend to be overestimated. Yeah, these people live in a bubble. They have no idea what's going on in your neighborhood. They have no idea what's going on in the real world. Even Bill Hemmer over on Fox News picks up on this. The whole working class guy image of this Abdul El-Sayed guy, right? The vibe for him didn't translate. The only places he crushed it were the college towns. Listen.
4: How the major college towns in that state voted. You ready? Here it is now. He won by 53 in Ypsilanti, 36 in East Lansing, 36, 31, 30, 28. That's a clean sweep, all right? What did she do with major
1: Haley Stevens
4: black towns across the state? She won by 53 points, 49 points. 40 point, 37, 35, 31. There's a clear distinction here, gentlemen, between these two voting groups, at least this past week in Michigan.
1: Takeaway, your bread and butter. The working class. Your bread and butter, black voters, Democrats. They're rejecting what you invited into the party. They're rejecting what Bernie Sanders brought in. And what Nancy Pelosi, Hakeem Jeffries, and Chuck Schumer either were too weak to stop or too lazy. But Harry comes back. He's like, look, Haley Stevens won the working class and the black voters, right? El-Sayed got the college kids. College kids don't translate into winning general elections. They never have, period.
2: And what you see here is you see that Haley Stevens did particularly well in this corridor. And what's in this corridor? Well, there are a lot of working class voters and a lot of African American voters. Abdul El-Sayed did very poorly amongst these groups in the primary. It's going to be very interesting to see whether or not he can bring them into the tent come the general election, bring those swing voters with them, because where Abdul El-Sayed did well, to be honest with you, were really just college towns. That's where he really ran up the score. This is Ann Arbor. Ann Arbor's in this county, and Ann Arbor, of course, is the University of Michigan. We zone out a little bit. Another place he did particularly well was Lansing. Again, we're talking 20-plus point margins.
1: All of these college towns. Now, let's talk about this. Even a small percentage of voters who chose Haley Stevens over Abdul El-Sayed. If a small percentage of Haley Stevens' voters pull the lever for the Republican candidate, Mike Rogers, El-Sayed is cooked. This is Mark Penn. He is a former Bill Clinton advisor who says this spells doom for Democrats.
5: The question is whether or not a lot of the moderate Democrats who were for Stevens will say, I just won't go there. I will defect from my party. Is it possible to find 5% that will do that? It is highly likely that you're going to find 5% of those Steven voters who are going to switch to the other side. And that alone would give a margin of victory to Rogers.
1: Which is interesting, which is why Abdul El-Sayed now is trying to campaign with Haley Stevens. Like, come into the tent. Be part of me. I know I beat you. I know that the party spent $60 million on you. But come on in, because I need you to get this over the finish line. I don't think the moderate Democrats are going to go for that. And certainly not black voters, and certainly not the working class. J.D. Vance, for a guy who says he cares about the working class, it's amazing how El-Sayed has done two major things wrong to turn off the working class voters in Michigan.
6: Because El-Sayed, he's this guy who holds himself out as a working class hero, as a guy who's going to fight for the working class. How does he fight for the working class? By flooding his state and his country with low-wage immigrants. Of course, those people will drive down the wages of the working class. And he also doesn't want to do anything to protect the Michigan auto industry. He's fought against the Trump tariffs that have saved the Michigan auto industry. So, interestingly, as much as the media will pull this guy out as a socialist, as a guy who's trying to stand up for the working man, where did he do the best? He did the best among wealthy white liberals and among new immigrants to the United States of America. He basically represents the modern Democratic coalition, which is self-hating white liberals united to people who just came to the country for the first time and don't actually have the sense of appreciation for it that they should. Those are the people who are voting for El-Sayed.
1: Think about how many people out there, not just in Michigan, but in America, didn't go to college, who couldn't afford college or didn't have an idea of what they wanted to do, like most 18-year-olds. And so they got a job, and they've been working all of their lives. And now you've got people, these wealthy, right, triggered, indoctrinated and groomed college graduates, by and large white, who hate their own and have their own self-loathing because of their whiteness, voting for these Democrat socialists or these dangerous candidates. I'm sorry, the majority of the people who actually work for a living and who know FICA is taking a lot out of their paychecks, they're not going to be easily convinced that this dude whose radical policies that are anti-American, they're not going to go for him. Loss of a seat, friends, for the Democrats. When we come back on the Wendy Bell Radio program, comedian Adam Carolla, he hits the nail on the head today, right? He goes after, in support of Aaron Rodgers, goes after Terry Bradshaw. And it's a fascinating turnaround. You got to hear this. It's time. Next on the Wendy Bell Radio Network.

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0: a lot of first things that happened during the pandemic that I think woke a lot of us up. And I've said this on multiple occasions. I don't mean to erase whatever suffering you or the people in your orbit went through. The loss of life. I'm not going to say that it was worth it. It wasn't worth it for us to see, to wake up. It was like we all had to go through that. We all had to be incredulous in our cars, watching people driving Jeeps with the windows down, the top off, by themselves, wearing masks. Like, you had to see that. You had to pay attention to the people in the woods who are walking their dogs in, like, germ-free environments, wearing masks and being petrified when you walked by them, like you had the plague. Right? We watched that. We watched people lose their minds. You're not 6 feet away from me. Stay 6 feet away from me. And we're like, holy Moses, you needed to see this. I didn't need to see people die. I didn't need to watch people die alone or have their businesses killed. But you got to see people stand up for what they believed in and have the wherewithal to stand up for it publicly. And Aaron Rodgers did that. And he told everybody, you know, he was vaccinated. He wasn't. But he was taking all of these things that he believed were better than this mRNA gene scrambling nonsense, whose effects we will never know the true scope of, because they'll never tell you. You'll never find out. You can only imagine. And your imagination would be low, probably. Adam Carolla, comedian, podcaster, truth teller, great analogy maker, very simple to understand. He said something about Terry Bradshaw, who finger-wagged Aaron Rodgers during COVID, about being a liar. You lied to everybody about being vaccinated. You lied. And Adam Carolla walks through a very, I think, meaningful dissection of that and basically says to Terry Bradshaw, interesting, maybe you might want to zip it. Listen.
1: I'd give Aaron Rodgers some advice. It would have been nice if he'd have just come to the Naval Academy and learned how to be honest.
2: Yeah. Learn not to lie, because that's what you did, Aaron. You lied to everyone.
3: I understand. Listen. Of course you lied. People do this all the time. They go, oh, I didn't fact you. Just get up there and tell the truth. Because he'd be put in prison if he got up and just told the truth. You know, we do this. It drives me nuts. Just get up there and tell the truth. Mm-hmm. You can't. Aaron Rodgers tried to lie because you and the rest of society were forcing him to inject a substance into his healthy body that he did not want to inject. And he knew that he didn't need to inject it. And he also knew it wasn't going to harm any of his teammates or any of that. Nobody needed the vaccine less than Aaron Rodgers, except for maybe Kyrie Irving or Novacek, the tennis. Mm-hmm. Nobody needed that vaccine less than those three guys. And they knew it. So they lied.
4: Yeah.
3: Or he lied because he's like, I want this to go away. I want you to leave me alone, but I don't want to take your experimental vaccine. Mm. But let's listen to what Terry. I hate it when people force people into lying and then go, you know, he lied. Like, yeah. He lied because you made. You know who lied? Every Jew who told a Nazi he wasn't a Jew in 1942. Yes. They're all liars. Mm-hmm. Liars.
4: Yeah.
3: Okay, go ahead. You Nazis forced people to lie.
0: Yes.
3: You understand?
4: Mm-hmm.
3: Okay.
1: Be honest.
2: Yeah.
1: Learn not to lie, because that's what you did, Aaron. You lied to everyone. I understand immunized. What you were doing was taking stuff that would keep you from getting COVID-19. You got COVID-19. Ivermectin is a cattle dewormer. Sorry, folks. That's what it is.
3: That's another.
1: We are divided in political.
0: Exactly right. And Adam Carolla responds to that. That is the degree of Terry Bradshaw's knowledge in the moment, parroting what he read on the New York Times, in the New York Times, or heard on MSNBC. There's no critical thought there. He didn't do any research. He didn't listen to any experts. He didn't

didn't hear Dr. Pierre Corey or Dr. Peter McCullough or Dr. Robert Malone or Dr. Simone Gold or any of these other people who got up and were like, yo, wait a minute, we are first line doctors. And we're telling you that this is the wrong approach. Terry Bradshaw didn't pay attention to the pile-on onto those physicians, because if he had been aware of it, he might have thought critically and been like, why is there this pile-on of all of these people? It's sort of like the pile-on of everybody who was like, that wasn't an insurrection. Sort of like the pile-on of people who were like, wait a minute, I didn't believe that that was a certifiable election. I saw stuff in my own precinct that was absolutely wild. Terry Bradshaw was in a very, very one-sided silo. And we get to see this after the fact. This is the danger of getting your information from one source or one source only. Aaron Rodgers did his research. He just wanted everybody to leave him the hell alone. I'm not going to put you in danger. I'm not going to put me in danger either. Just to appease you and get you off my back. So maybe all of the hyenas out there can go find another set of kill to flock around. I'm done. And so he lied. Okay. Seems to have done all right about it, right? When we come back on the Wendy Bell Radio program, my friends. Hour number three, President Trump dropping the hammer on birth tourism. Yeah, you're not able to mint an American citizen here just by popping out a baby. Not anymore. Next.

0: From the Zoom Tan Studios in Naples, go from pale to perfect in minutes. This is WGUF Marco Island, Naples.
1: News this hour from Town Hall, I'm Mary Rose. The Department of Homeland Security reports record-setting deportations of illegal aliens by the Trump administration.
2: A new report totals over 1.4 million forced removals, averaging about 4,200 per day, on pace, authorities say, for an all-time high. DHS says the operation included deportations of worst of the worst illegal alien gang members and other serious criminals, as ICE detentions reportedly hit a monthly high of 46,000 in June. The agency says ICE agents are not slowing down in its mission to arrest and remove illegal aliens. Ken Lorman reporting.
1: Todd Blanche has been confirmed as the next U.S. Attorney General. The Senate approved his nomination in a 50-49 vote after weeks of debate and concerns over potential conflicts tied to his past work for President Trump. Vice President J.D. Vance tells the Hugh Hewitt Show on the Salem Radio Network that his brand new book, Communion, focuses on his personal faith journey. Vance says God works through imperfect people.
3: This idea that you could see something that really did make you question your faith, but didn't make you discard it. The idea that it was okay to question and have doubts and even be angry at God, that was a very powerful thing for me.
1: A major White House construction project just hit a legal roadblock.
4: A federal appeals court has ordered the Trump administration to halt construction of the planned White House ballroom, ruling that President Trump cannot build it without approval from Congress. The 2-1 decision finds the president lacks unilateral authority for the project, even though the administration says it is being paid for entirely with private funds. The court put its order on hold for 2 weeks to give the administration time to appeal to the Supreme Court. Willie Nelson, the White House.
1: Tensions remain high across the Middle East. More on these stories at townhall.com.
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6: More than 20,000 people were told to evacuate overnight as a fast-moving wildfire races toward towns along British Columbia's Okanagan Lake. The entire community of Summerlin was ordered to leave, along with about 8,000 people nearby. Homes have been destroyed, but officials have not determined how many. The wildfire was first reported Friday evening, but it grew to about 19 square miles within hours. Videos posted on social media show multiple homes burning and residents fleeing along roads with flames on both sides. I'm Donna Water.
1: W.K. Kellogg said Thursday that it will remove artificial colors from all its cereals by the end of this year. The change comes a year ahead of schedule. Kellogg said last August that it would remove synthetic dyes from its cereal by the end of 2027. Breaking news and analysis at Town.
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America's anchor mom, fighting for America 1 hour at a time. Welcome to the family. She once hosted a three-hour show in just 15 minutes. She once intimidated the Electoral College to audit itself. Her monologues are so sharp, they're considered a concealed carry weapon. Fact-checker sites routinely issue her a retraction a week in advance. Even her commercial breaks trend on social media. Her freedom of speech has diplomatic immunity. She doesn't just drain the swamp. The swamp has to ask for cab fare. Wendy Bell is the most interesting conservative woman on radio. Keep rumbling, my friends. 3 hours of bold truth and excellence. You've just signed up for the WBR Army. Strap in. This

0: on the clock. You know, I do not have a problem with immigration. I don't have a problem with people from other places on planet Earth coming to this country because they're intrigued by the many mysteries and the majesty of what I think I know I take for granted every single day. I've never lived anywhere else. I don't know what it's like other places. But I can tell when people will risk drowning in the Rio Grande to just swim across to get to the other side. There's got to be something pretty special worth risking it all for. I didn't realize that it was all fraud, waste, and abuse, right? How much money can we get on these programs? Welfare. It wasn't always like that, though. Look, the thing that makes America unique is yet that we are a nation of immigrants. Of course we are. But the thing that works is, as immigrants or wherever we're from, there is one unifying connector. It's love of country. And when you bring people from all over the world who don't have that love of country, they have love of dreaming of wealth. This is why they come across your border carrying their own flag. Well, if you're seeking asylum, or you're running away from some kind of tragedy, right? You wouldn't bring your flag. You'd bring the American flag. And when you made it across that precious border, you would drop to your knees and say, oh, praise God, I made it. And then what would you do? You would go through everything you would need to do to learn about this country. Wouldn't you be voracious? You'd want to learn about everything. How did it begin? What were the struggles? What happened next? What can I do? Where should I go? How can I have this? How do I become an American citizen? These people coming across the border, so many of them, they don't care. A lot of them just want to get rich. That's the dream. To rip you off. Not to contribute, not to bring flavor and spice and knowledge and culture and innovation and unique elements, the thread of the great tapestry of United States. That's not what it is. And these women who come here to have babies out of birth tourism because they think once they have a baby on American soil, boop, there you go. You've got an American citizen. You've minted an American citizen. And from that baby, you can bring everybody. Abuela, yeah, come on, tia, come on. Come on, aunts, uncles, cousins, let's go, grandma. No. No. Sadly, the Supreme Court didn't seem to feel the same way that we did about this whole idea of birthright citizenship. If you happen to be here on a student visa and you have a baby here, does that mean that that baby's an American? Should we not have conversations about that? Well, not according to the Supreme Court, at least not Brett Kavanaugh and Amy Coney Barrett, who voted with John Roberts and the other liberals on the court, squashing that and giving birthright citizenship a go in perpetuity. But Trump did something yesterday. And he's like, no more of this birth tourism. You can't get rich making a baby mill. You can't get rich being a travel advisor to people from other countries who pay through the nose to come here and birth an American citizen. So President Trump yesterday in the Oval Office signed an executive order limiting birthright citizenship and specifically targeting birth tourism. And he said, look, we had a very unfortunate decision in the Supreme Court concerning birthright. We have 6-3, Republicans to Democrats on the high court, and we can't get our 6 to freaking do what needs to be done. It was close, but a very, very unfortunate decision. So he says we're making some adjustments because it's unfair. It's not fair. One of the president's orders expands the definition of who would be ineligible for automatic citizenship, including alien enemies of the United States, members of foreign terrorist organizations, as well as the children of diplomats and other recognized international organizations. No, you can't have a baby here and have that baby be an American. And the second had to do with banning the practice of birth tourism. So we've got a couple audio sound bites for you. I want you to hear Stephen Miller, and he specifies a section 215A of the Immigration and Nationality Act. So people are like, oh, Trump's trying to go around the Supreme Court. No, there's a part of this that gives a president unilateral decision-making over who gets to come and who gets to go into this country. Stephen Miller elucidated it in the Oval Office to the reporters yesterday if they were listening. Listen.
1: So birth tourism is by definition a fraud on the American system, on the American taxpayer, on the American visa. If you're coming here, and again, your stated purpose is that you're a tourist, then by definition, you are here to come for a few weeks, look at what we have, engage in commerce, and leave. So if you're telling a consular officer you're here as a tourist, but your true purpose and intent is to go to a baby mill, give birth, and try to mint an American citizen while you're here, then you're committing a fraud against the American government. And by definition, that visa can and should and will be now denied.
0: Period. Does anybody have problems with that common sense? It seems extraordinarily logical to me. It's sort of like the pushback that the Democrats had in that Senate Homeland Security hearing when they were voting to hold Fauci in contempt. And they were like, oh, Rand Paul is unhinged. He's a man with a revenge. And I'm like listening to Rand Paul and I'm like, all he's saying is we asked very specific questions. Dr. Fauci had no reason to lie. America deserves these answers. That's contempt. Period. I didn't hear him raise his voice. He didn't flap his arms. He didn't break a sweat. He wasn't like, you don't know, Senator DePaul, what you don't know. He was like, look, this is just, America has the right to know. You do not have a right to lie. You have a pardon, right? I feel that way about this. It's not complicated. If you want to be an American citizen, there's a process. And it's a process that has a line. And there are people in line ahead of you. But there's a right way to do this, and there's the wrong way to do that. And the wrong way is the Democrat way, which floods the system like Cloward Piven, right? That whole theory. Bring in a bunch of people, collapse the system of welfare, of all of the things that people need to survive. And then when everything falls apart, be like, you know what, we're going to change it. We're going to change it. We're going to do something new because clearly we have to. And you're like, wait a minute. No. That's not how it works. President Trump even said himself, a reporter asked him, what do you think? How many babies? Ending birthright tourism, is this really a big deal? And he's like, look, every person here who should not be an American citizen, who believes that they have the rights therein and therefore access to our money, that's wrong. The president made it very clear.
2: I'll tell you right now, hundreds of thousands, okay? Hundreds of thousands. You have one man came in with a family, said he had 56 children. Another one came in, they said they had 98 children. This was not what it was for. This was meant for the babies of slaves. It was right after 1 week or 2 weeks after the Civil War ended. This wasn't for wealthy multi-millionaires, billionaires coming in and bringing 15, 20, 30 children along with them. It's become a big business, and we're ending that business.
0: We're ending that business. No mas. We're not doing it anymore. Now, thehill.com, where I'm getting this, they only can say that President Trump is overinflating the numbers. It's not hundreds of thousands of people. Studies show it's really only like 9,000 to 20,000 babies born here from 9 to 20,000. I mean, stop it with the, well, it's enough, but it's not too much. It's some fraud, but not a lot of fraud. Well, it's some illegal voting, but not everybody's doing. Well, it's just a margin. It's not that big. No, see, wrong is wrong. North is still north. Period. We have the most precious thing on planet Earth, citizenship. We are what the world wants. Free to do as we want, vote as we wish, get the medical interventions we decide we want. We decide what we want to do, how hard we want to work, what we want to do for a living, how many kids we want to have. All of it, you decide, independent of your government. That's not how it is everywhere else. You ought not be able to come here 9 months pregnant for a 3-hour tour and get your baby birthed on American soil to then start your family here. I'm sorry. Not sorry. Good for you, President Trump. Good for you. When we come back on the Wendy Bell Radio program, let's talk about Democrats so intent on stealing our money. Did you guys know there are two blue states that are actually suing the USDA to prevent the release of the welfare rolls in their state? Gosh, I wonder why. What could that be for? Next on the Wendy Bell Radio Network.

don't lie to you. Our relationship is based on trust, right? And I know how precious that is. And that's why I really need you to hear me when I talk about buying gold and silver from Texas Bullion Exchange. Look, I had no clue about precious metal investing until I sat down and talked with the guys there. 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Well, that means holding on to cash is a dead-end strategy for retirement. Gold and silver are really interesting. 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And with Texas Bullion Exchange, I've locked in the value of my gold with their principal protection program, which means when I'm ready to sell, I'll never sell for less than what I paid for it. 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

0: wouldn't you know? Welcome back to the Wendy Bell Radio Program. Brock just sent me this. He got it off of X. Apparently, in a massive victory, since President Trump took office, foreigners have lost 1.3 million jobs, while native-born American citizens have gained 1.7 million jobs. That is a net shift of 3 million for America. That's a pretty big deal. You guys remember all the job numbers that the Biden administration would come out with? They're like, ooh, big numbers. Blah, blah, blah. We added 818,000 new jobs in the last quarter. And they're like, oh, golly. Actually, all of those are foreign-born. There were zero American jobs. They were all going to the migrants. What happens when migrants take jobs? Wages go down. Cost of housing goes through the roof because there's too many people to take care of. This president was like, no. Mm-mm. How about you all go home and our jobs go to Americans? How about that? Unless, of course, you'd like to become an American, in which case there's a line and you'd be at the end of it. Deal with it. This is one of those stories that is just baffling to me. It's just so obvious. It's like men shouldn't play women's sports, right? We know what a woman is because she has a uterus, okay? How about that? We know these things that are self-evident that apparently elude some people who happen to be Democrats. What do you want me to do? If you're not sharing your data, there's a reason. And it's because you're cheating. It's because you're stealing. It's because you're grifting, and you sure as heck don't want people to know about it. So why are Democrats so daggone intent on stealing our money? None of the blue states, as of yet, has yet to comply with the USDA's request for the SNAP rolls. How many people in your area are on food stamps? We should be able to cross-reference who these people are. It's sort of like dealing with Medicaid fraud. Oh, you're a provider. Please show us all of your children or all of your patients, all of your data. Oh, I don't know. I just work here in the office. I don't know all of that. Really? This is what Brooke Rollins told Stuart Varney. Like, literally, they're suing us. These states are suing the USDA, Agriculture, Ag Secretary Brooke Rollins says, so they don't have to fess up and tell us that they've been ripping off the American taxpayer for daggone decades.
1: 18 months ago, we sent a letter. I sent a letter to every governor saying, partner with us. This is not political. We are sending all of this taxpayer money. We have no idea how it's being spent. The fraud is rampant. We know that it is. All the Republican governors and two Democrat governors said, yes, we want to be a part of this. What we have found in those states that have more guardrails than Minnesota or New York or California, a couple hundred thousand dead people, 500,000 people getting more than one benefit. I mean, people driving luxury cars. But the other blue states, including the three that you mentioned, sued us. So we are in massive litigation right now trying to get that data so that we can better serve the American taxpayer. But what Vice President is talking about is codifying that language so that it would require that data sharing so that we don't have to be in this back and forth with these blue states.
0: I mean, like, honestly, they started it. We have to stop it. We have to end it. You want people to grift endlessly because you lured them to come in with the promise of easy living and the riches of being an American in favor of or in exchange of your vote for Democrat, right? They started this, and now it's up to the president and this administration to carve these people out. 186,000 dead people have been receiving SNAP benefits, supplemental nutrition benefits for kids. And for moms who have a hard time putting food on the table, 186,000 dead people. And then there's another 400,000 who've been receiving more than one benefit, who ought not be receiving any. And they're suing. The states are suing the USDA to prevent from coming clean. How in God's green earth is that acceptable? How does that happen in the United States of America? Well, then I want you to hear this. I'm just going to read a couple of these paragraphs. Let's see if I can pull it up in time. I've got the wrong link here. Dang it. I pulled up an article from one of these leftist rags. It's called Mother Jones. if you ever need to know who's on the right side and who's on the wrong side, if this administration is trying to accomplish something, it's for the right reasons. They've made this abundantly clear. And if the left is hesitating, obviously, it's because they're up to no good. And you know this when you read any of these leftist publications that try to criticize the Trump administration for, God forbid, getting money that you and I give so that it goes to children and mothers who actually need it, not people who are stealing it so they can drive around in Bentleys. It's not complicated. Is any of this complicated to you? When we come back, this phenomenal reason that you should never underestimate this Generation Z, okay? Why we're calling it America's new silent generation. What? Next on the Wendy Bell Radio Network.

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2: 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Lincoln's strength held the Union together. 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Askar, a devout Christian who fled persecution in the Middle East. Askar, a United States Marine defending American freedom. 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The only Collier County resident in this race. Trump conservative Casey Askar for Congress.
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admit this to you. I am 100% biased. 100%. When it comes to Generation Z. I happen to have five male members of Generation Z in my household. And I got to tell you, I feel pretty confident in this young generation. They are very thoughtful. They are extraordinarily bright. They are not easily persuaded or made to accept things. They are critical thinkers. And I've said many times on this program, it's easy to fault Generation Z for this whole socialism nonsense, and I think that's not well-placed ire. And I want to read you an article from one of my favorite sites. It's called Revolver News. Revolver. Revolver.news is worth checking out. And it's all about this Generation Z realizing the first real digital generation that it's not always good to be connected all the time, that sometimes it's nice to decompress, turn off, walk away, and not be plugged in. So this is the article, Gen Z, the new silent generation, swaps smartphones for dumb ones. Say what? Generation Z was supposed to be the first fully digital generation. They grew up with the smartphones and their little hands, social media accounts before they were old enough to swim, and an entire childhood recorded, uploaded, ranked, liked, shared, and permanently part of every algorithm on the planet. They were supposed to love every second of it, but that didn't happen. A growing number of them are now trying to escape the tech lifestyle that they were born into. Interesting. Young Americans are deleting their apps, cutting back on screen time. They're getting rid of social media. And they're actually trading expensive smartphones for the dumb phones that make calls, send texts, give directions, and play music. Basically, they're paying to turn their iPhone whatever into a 2004 Motorola Razr. You guys remember the flip phones? My favorite phones ever. Right, they were indestructible. Best phone ever. It seems like the more advanced, the more technical everything got, the worse they became. Well, apparently our children seem to be glomming onto this idea. Well, can you blame them for turning in their iPhones and going for something that's 20, 22 years old? Silicon Valley promised us that constant connectivity would make all of us smarter and happier and more informed and more connected. But it turns out it was another lie, because what it actually did was create a group of human beings that can reach anyone on Earth in seconds, and now everyone is anxious about answering their phone. It's true. Family and friendships have turned into content and clicks. When you make a bad post, it becomes this permanent scar on your public record, and every quiet moment you manage to squeeze in gets swallowed whole by nonstop notifications and doom scrolling, online fights, beauty filters, performance anxiety, and the constant pressure to prove that your life is way more exciting than it actually is. Do you guys remember when Brock and I, back in the day, this will flush out all of the main P1 listeners out there, the hardcore ones. Remember what we did one day? We in our respective homes, woke up and took pictures of ourselves right after waking up. And Brock looked normal. I looked like, blah. Right? We took pictures of ourselves and put them on our Facebook page before it got hacked. And we're like, look, this is us. This is what we look like. No makeup, no bells and whistles, no filter, no nada. This is us. And we got Brock, what was it? At least like 500 people. Who took pictures of themselves first thing in the morning. People looked worse than we did. And it was awesome. I didn't see anybody make fun of anybody else. Nobody was like, oh, look at you. Put on some makeup. Put a bag over your face. Nobody said that. They're like, it was like liberating almost. Oh, yeah? You want to see how I look? Look at this. And we're like, oh, that's a good one. Look at this guy. That's not how the world works anymore. And Generation Z knows it. Right? There's no sitting quietly in a waiting room anymore, or staring out the window during a long drive. Every empty second is now filled with content. And Generation Z has spent its entire life inside that tech machine. Now many of them have had enough. They're fine with having a phone. They just don't want to be ruled by the addiction machine anymore. And there's a story about
CBS News did about somebody stepping away from their phone and basically unplugging. I'm done. I'm done living under these bogus ideas of what is fame, what is beautiful, what is meaningful, what is love. 35 hours a week on social media. That's how many of Generation Z had been spending. It's basically a full-time job with no paycheck. The dumb phone movement is about control. Generation Z thinks the phone should serve the person holding it, not the other way around. There's also something fascinating about young people who are nostalgic for an era they never experienced. That could also explain why their pushback isn't just about social media. Gen Z is also not so enchanted by AI. They see it as an enemy in a lot of cases. And weirdly enough, boomers like AI a lot more than Gen Z does. Well, Gen Z is the one competing in the workplace for it. Boomers aren't. Actually makes sense when you think about it. Boomers entered the workforce when technology made their jobs easier. The typewriter became the word processor. The word processor became a computer and so on. But to Gen Z, it looks like the machine is training to replace them before they've even landed a job. And that's proving hard enough. One generation sees a better calculator and the other sees a pink slip. The dumb phone, the rejection of AI, quiet quitting, reduced drinking, economic caution, and fear of permanent online exposure. These are all pieces of the same larger generational personality puzzle. Gen Z isn't rebellious. They're more careful. And that's why many are now comparing this generation to the original silent generation. The Silent Generation was born between 1928 and 1945 during the Great Depression, during World War II, in a time when adults were overwhelmed by things they could not control. Children quickly learned not to add to the chaos. The Silent Generation kept their heads down. They respected authority. They managed fear internally. And too much attention was something that could be dangerous. I'm sure Gen Z is more expressive online and open about mental health than the original Silent Generation ever was. But the resemblance is still pretty interesting. Both generations grew up watching adults struggle to control the world. And both were raised inside systems designed to minimize risk. That's interesting. And they both learned that the one mistake could carry consequences for the rest of their lives. That could be why Gen Z's so-called rebellion looks so quiet. They don't storm the system. They just disengage from it. That's the thing. Generation Z knows what's going on. This one line, though. Both generations grew up watching adults struggle to control the world. Huh. I put a lot of faith in this generation. Now it's time, ladies and gentlemen. I've waited for it all flippin' week.

0: is a Steve Hartman follow-up, which is, I love these stories. So do you guys remember the story? It was, I think, in Pensacola, Florida. And it was a guy who went into this restaurant every day, and he got the same order every single day. And then one day, he just didn't show up. And then 2 days, he didn't show up. And that's where the process started to find him and basically save his life. Here is a review how the public responded to Steve Hartman's original story with kind of a boomerang. Listen.
1: At the Shrimp Basket Restaurant in Pensacola, Florida, one customer had been a constant. For lunch, he always ordered a cup of gumbo, light on the rice, hold the cracker. And again at dinner, cup of gumbo, light on the rice, no cracker. It was that every day, twice a day, for 10 years. As we first reported last December, Chef Donnell Stallworth says you can set your clock by this guy.
2: Mr. Hicks don't miss no day. We open the doors up. Mr. Hicks here to greet us.
1: 79-year-old Charlie Hicks was omnipresent. Until the week, he wasn't.
2: I know then something was wrong.
1: Fearing the worst, Donnell left work in the middle of his shift and drove to Charlie's apartment. He knocked on the door, repeatedly, but no answer.
2: And right when I was finna turn, I heard a voice just like, help! And then I opened the door up. He was laying on the ground, and I didn't know what his conditions was. That's what's the scariest part right now.
1: We don't know how long Charlie had been lying there. Maybe a few days. He was severely dehydrated and had 2 broken ribs. But thanks to Donnell, he would survive. And thanks to the staff at the Shrimp Basket, he would never be alone again. They started by bringing his gumbo to the hospital. Then they went out and got him a new apartment right next to the restaurant so the employees could always keep a watchful eye. They got Charlie new appliances and fixed up the place nice. All so that Charlie could pick up with his routine.
2: You're late.
1: Right where he left off.
3: There we go.
1: He sat back at his favorite table and ordered his favorite dish. Nothing had changed. Except their bond.
2: I'm glad to have you back, though, buddy.
3: We made a connection. We made a connection.
4: Is it nice having him right next door, though?
2: Oh, man, that's the best thing going. That's the best thing going.
1: It's been 7 months since we first told this story. Charlie is doing well and getting famous. Hundreds of people from all over the country have stopped by to see him.
2: People were coming in. They wouldn't even ask about other things on the menu. They wanted Charlie Gumbo. So they renamed the gumbo to Charlie's Gumbo.
1: Another addition, a lighted walking path to make it even easier for Charlie to make every meal. And that's what's new at this family restaurant. Emphasis on family.
2: I'll be over more.
1: Steve Hartman.
2: More often than you like.
1: On the road in Pensacola, Florida.
0: I love that story because it takes every single stereotype, every headline that we're told makes us such bad people, and it completely throws it away and says, yeah, you know what? I'm not buying it. I'm not buying it. When we come back on the Wendy Bell Radio program, Bad Joke Friday. Don't miss it.

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1: Ladies and gentlemen, I just flew in from New York, and boy, my arm's tired. I'm joking, of course. Anywho, welcome to the Comedy Club. Won't you give it up to Wendy and Brock for Bad Joke Friday?
0: Let's start right out of the gates. Our first joke by Dr. Richard Rafferty from the Disc Institute of Pittsburgh. A slick politician in a $5,000 suit is out on the campaign trail. He's making his scheduled stops in small towns and giving speeches to the crowds. He rolls into a dirt poor town with a long line of shiny SUVs. It's a very large crowd of people. Politician shouted, "My people, you have suffered long enough. I am here to give you two wishes. Don't worry about the cost. I will make it happen for you." Well, the mayor of the small town stepped forward and said, "Sir, our first wish is a proper hospital. Our people are sick. The nearest doctor is 2 days away." "Say no more," says the politician. He pulled out his cell phone, put it to his ear, started walking back and forth like a boss. "Hello, give me the health minister. Yes, I'm in town right now. I want a hospital built here by Friday. I want the best doctors, the fanciest medical equipment. Spare no expense. Just do it." He hangs up, wipes the sweat from his face, and smiles proudly. "It's done," he said. "Well, now tell me your second wish." The townspeople whispered to each other for a moment, and the mayor spoke. "Well, sir, our second wish is for a mobile phone tower. There's never been one, and a mobile phone signal in this town."
2: Wow.
0: What? So he was lying.
2: He was lying. He's a politician. I get it. I was just waiting for a bigger payoff than that.
0: It's called Bad Joke Friday,
2: I know.
0: Brock.
2: For women... taking the bra off at the end of the day is pure bliss.
0: Oh.
2: What is the male equivalent? Shockingly, it's also taking off a woman's bra at the end of the day.
0: Yesterday evening, a truck...
2: That's a solid one.
0: Oh, God. Yesterday evening, a truck carrying 8,000 pounds of Vicks Vapo-Rub jackknifed and overturned. There was no congestion the entire night. Oh, I know. You saw it coming.
2: Why did the zombies get divorced?
0: Why?
2: Their marriage was dead.
0: The man who invented throat lozenges was put to rest. He was cremated because there was no coffin at the funeral.
2: So I said that a lot of people sent marriage jokes and somehow I got them. Keep your eyes wide open before marriage and half shut afterwards.
0: A guy went to the doctor obsessed with airports. It apparently was a terminal problem.
2: Why do people skip vampire weddings?
0: Why?
2: They suck.
0: A husband and wife were looking for a new house, and while touring a potential home, the husband asked the real estate agent if he could buy new firewood to burn in the winter. A real estate agent told him the wood had to be seasoned prior to burning it. The husband replied, "I'll just let my wife handle it. She seasons our meals prior to burning them." Oh, of course you would like that one.
2: That's funny. I like this one, too. How are marriages like algebra? Mm. When you look at your ex, you can't help but wonder why.
0: Oh, that's terrible. What's the opposite of isolate? You isolate? You so early. Isolate. You so early. Yeah, that was stupid.
2: Wow. How does a man satisfy his wife in bed?
0: Wow. How?
2: By sleeping on the sofa.
0: There you go. Little silver-haired lady calls her neighbor and says, "Please come over and help me. I have a jigsaw puzzle and I can't figure out how to get it started." Her neighbor asks, "Well, what's it supposed to be when it's finished?" "Well, according to the picture on the box," she replies, "it's a rooster." Well, then the neighbor comes over to help. Comes over, shows him the puzzles, pieces spread all over the kitchen table. He studies the pieces for a moment, looks at the box and back at the table, and finally he smiles, gently takes her hand and says, "Well, first of all, no matter what we do, we're never going to turn these pieces into a rooster. Second, let's make ourselves a nice cup of tea and then we'll put

0: all the cornflakes back in the box.
1: What's the difference between incomplete and finished? A man without a wife feels incomplete. Once he's married, he's finished.
0: Excuse me, ma'am. What did your husband die from? Poison. But he had a lot of bruising and broken ribs. Yeah, he didn't want to drink it. Oh, God. I know.
1: I was reading a great book about sandpaper the other day. Mm-hmm. It was a work of friction.
0: A train station is where a train stops. A bus station is where a bus stops. On my desk, I have a workstation. That's so dumb.
1: My wife says it's weird that I like to watch her stare out the window during a thunderstorm.
0: Oh, yeah?
1: She said I should just let her in.
0: Oh, my gosh.
1: That's horrible.
0: Did you hear about the invisible man who went to the doctor? He's still waiting to be seen. I know. It's Bad Joke Friday for a reason. Love you guys. Have a safe weekend. Peace.

0: From the Zoom Tan Studios in Naples, go from pale to perfect in minutes. This is WGUF Marco Island, Naples.
1: News this hour from Town Hall, I'm Mary Rose.
2: On this vote, the yeas are 50, the nays are 49. The nomination is confirmed.
1: And with that, Senator Ashley Moody of Florida announcing the U.S. Senate has confirmed Todd Blanche as the next U.S. Attorney General. Florida Senator Republican Rick Scott tells the Salem Radio Network, mainstream Democrats he knows on Capitol Hill have lost their way and are intimidated by the socialist wing of the party.
3: They're scared of Mondami and AOC. They vote like Mondami and AOC would vote. And so they've lost their party. They can't stand up for themselves. And so even if they're not radical, they're voting radical because they're scared to death. I mean, Mondami and AOC run the Democrat Party now.
1: Vice President J.D. Vance telling the Hugh Hewitt Show on the Salem Radio Network his brand new book, Communion, focuses on his personal faith journey and how it is okay to question your faith.
4: God works through imperfect people. And so the argument is not that the church is perfect. The argument is not that the church always succeeds in its effort to help people and to serve people. The argument, though, is that this institution, in its very imperfect way, does reveal something about Jesus Christ and his love for people. And you have to be able to accept the good and the bad in the same way that you have to be able to read the Bible and say, well, King David was this terrible guy, and yet he was the chosen person to kind of implement God's kingdom at that time in history.
1: The U.S. labor market weakened unexpectedly in July with employers cutting 23,000 jobs. The Labor Department also revised May and June payrolls down by a combined 103,000 jobs, and the unemployment rate edged down to a 4.1%. More on these stories at townhall.com.
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1: There are new details of a deadly shooting in Idaho at an In-N-Out restaurant, including chilling video of the shooting.
6: It shows one of three victims was killed when the gunman fired through a drive-up window before shooting more people outside the restaurant. Twin Falls Police Chief Matthew Hicks says they're still searching for a motive.
7: What happened here was violent, frightening, and deeply traumatic.
6: When the gunman headed to a trail, he came across two people, including one with his hands in the air talking to him. He distracted the gunman from possibly pursuing others on the trail. I'm Ed Donahue.
1: The FBI recorded 34 active shooter incidents in 2025, most of them in commercial areas. Handguns were the most common weapon used. Civilians intervened in more than one in five of the attacks, and in seven cases stopped the shooter. Breaking news and analysis at townhall.com.
8: A strong America requires strong leadership. Lincoln's strength held the Union together. Reagan's defeated the communist threat. Now President Trump is setting a new example of American strength. That's the same example Casey Askar lives by. Askar, a devout Christian who fled persecution in the Middle East. Askar, a United States Marine defending American freedom. Askar, a successful businessman creating thousands of Florida jobs. 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The only Collier County resident in this race, Trump conservative Casey Asghar for Congress.
9: I'm Casey Asghar, and I approve this message.
8: Paid for by Casey for Congress.
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0: 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To talk to Joe, call 888-941-PAGS. And now, it's Joe Pags.
1: It is the Joe Pags Show, and I'm Sean Reimer. I'm going to be sitting in for Joe today. You've been listening to my partner, Trey Ware, for the rest of the previous few days. Coming to you from Joe Pags, his flagship station, KTSA. And we're going to be hanging out and talking about some stuff. And we have to use our local number. So if you want to call me up, and I like to talk to folks. So if you want to call us up, it's 210-599-5555. That's just for today. Okay, Monday when Joe's back, everything goes back to normal, and you'll have the normal phone line. But if you want to get through today, only 210-599-5555. Now, I got a lot of stuff I want to talk about. There's a lot of news going on, obviously. I tend to go with whatever I have the strongest opinion on at the time. And it's Friday. I want to have some fun. So, yeah, I'm going to start with Burrito Gate. I'm literally going to start with Burrito Gate. I got hooked into this, a little earlier today. Burrito Gate is an argument over a $20 burrito. And I'm going to give you a little background on my relationship with Mexican food before I even get there, okay? Because if I'm paying 20 bucks for a burrito, it better have a lobster tail in it, okay? I'm just saying. I grew up in Maryland, just to let you know who I am, I grew up in Maryland. And in Maryland, you're about as far from decent Mexican food as you can possibly get. And so growing up, I didn't like Mexican food because it all tasted like ketchup to me, okay? About 16 years ago, I made my way here to San Antonio, Texas, and I had some of the Tex-Mex here, and it blew me away. I mean, the flavors, I live for cilantro. I now am a Mexican food addict. I don't tend to eat burritos because to me it's just a big hot pocket. I'm not a burrito guy, I'm a taco guy. But the controversy erupted. And we have some audio from Elizabeth Warren chiming in on this. She got cornered by TMZ. About her thoughts on Burrito Gate. But it starts with a post from Andrew Colvett, Charlie Kirk's best friend. And he says this on his post, and this started the whole thing about burritos costing 20 bucks. One of our TPUSA college students gave me his take on affordability. A burrito shouldn't cost $20. Andrew goes on, yeah, a lot of this is a hangover from COVID and Biden-era inflation, but the lived experience is the same. It just feels like basic things cost too much. And as I understand it, this has become a controversy amongst conservatives that breaks a couple of ways. First, some conservatives are saying, well, things still cost too much. And in fact, food prices are a little up. I mean, I judge everything based upon my wife and I, our biweekly trip to the HEB. Okay, which is our grocery store chain out here. You know it. You love it. They're all over the place almost. And so my wife and I, we buy the same crap over and over again. Okay, we basically buy the same stuff like a lot of people when we go to the grocery store. So I judge the prices on what we buy and how much it costs. And, you know, meat prices are up, obviously. But you know what? We're not paying $12 for a gallon of generic orange juice like I was when Biden was in office. Some people are saying that Trump should get the affordability under control a little bit quicker. Some people look at the war in Iran and see that's causing it. And then the other people, the other conservatives, are the folks saying, well, this is a Gen Z thing. Move out of your mom's TV room. You know, get a big person job. You can afford $20 burritos. I was reading something, from Matt Walsh, you know, that it also, he blames Iran, and we'll get to what the Democrats think. But, you know, on the Gen Z angle, and I know this, you know, I know some young people, and they maybe COVID did this to them with the lockdowns and all that stuff, but they like to have stuff delivered. So if you're paying $20 for a burrito, more than likely it's because you're having some Uber guy bring it to you, and it's costing you a little more because, you know, stuff costs more when you have it delivered. Young people like stuff being brought to them. Okay, young people will have an Uber bring a McDonald's value meal to them when the McDonald's is like down the street. You know, I've seen it with my own eyes. And so I looked up burrito prices. And anyway, that's the controversy. Well, you know, Gen Z, you know, they They pay a lot for stuff because they have it delivered. They like fancy food. The other people are conservatives. This is a rift amongst the conservatives of this country right now. It's very, very surreal to me. And the Democrats are basically blaming the Jews. You know, they blame the Jews for everything. It's the war in Iran, you know, and we're Israel's puppet. And, you know, that's why the cost of everything is being driven up because of the Strait of Hormuz. You know, ships can't get through with their burrito cargo. And so it's jacking the prices up on everything. I you know, for me personally, I tend to go with the, well, if you're paying $20 for a burrito, okay, that's on you. Those are fancy, either fancy gourmet burritos, or again, you're having them delivered. And, you know, I looked up some of the prices because I kept hearing about Chipotle and I kept hearing about different places and their burrito costs. And a burrito in America at most places will cost you about 10 or 12 bucks. Again, if you're paying 20, I can't believe I started with this. If you're paying $20 for a burrito, again, it's either a gourmet burrito with some lobster tail in there or something like that, or it's an extra large burrito. I've seen these burritos at some places that are these mega burritos. It's like a pillow, right? You can lay your head down on it. It's huge. But it ain't, you know, it's a lifestyle choice in my opinion. So if you're, again, if you're paying 20 bucks for a burrito, I'm sorry, but that's probably on you. I can't believe this has become an actual controversy amongst people. To go back to my original story about my relationship with Mexican food. Okay. I live in San Antonio, Texas. Again, we have the finest Mexican food, I believe, Tex-Mex on the planet. Okay. So I don't go to Taco Bell. I don't go to Chipotle. I know a lot of people here in San Antonio that go to Taco Bell and Chipotle. I don't want a bowl of taco. And when you live in a place like San Antonio where the food is just so amazing as far as the Tex-Mex and the Mexican food, I feel like I'm doing something dirty and wrong by going to a Taco Bell. I feel like I'm cheating on San Antonio, if that makes sense. But again, yes, our price is high. As far as food prices, yeah, I'm like everybody else. I've kind of noticed that. But it's still, it ain't nothing like what we were dealing with in the Biden, the 4 years while Joe Biden or whomever was actually running the country was steering the economy. Again, if you want to call me up, it's a local number just for today only, 210-599-5555, 210-599-5555. But that's where the burrito thing comes from. Again, a single post. And that's kind of our world. I'm going to talk about social media a little later on in regards to Meta. They've been slapped with additional fines as far as not keeping kids safe and algorithms sending kids off into explicit material. I have a love-hate relationship with social media. And this burrito thing is, in fact, a social media phenomenon. This is the kind of thing that people get hung up on. And since we're just kind of meeting, this is the first time you've heard me. You know, I have what I would call kind of a love-hate relationship with social media. I think there are wonderful things about it, but certainly it was designed as a drug to hook you and give you that dopamine rush when you get all the likes and shares. Which, you know, is kind of a part of life right now. But at the same time, it takes things like whether you're paying for a $20 burrito or not into a controversy. Yes, again, burrito gate. Let's go and talk to somebody on the phone here and get their thoughts. Mark, are you there? Mark, you're here in Texas. What are you thinking?
2: Hey, good evening, Trey.
1: I'm Sean. I'm Sean. Trey has been on this week. He couldn't do it tonight, so that's why I'm here. But we're interchangeable. It's okay.
2: My bad. Listen, I'm an older man. I remember the banana seat bicycles.
1: I do too, actually. I'm 58.
2: Listen,
1: so.
2: I do a lot of working out of town and working internationally. And these young people, they order all the time online, Uber, all that, even on break for lunch. Of course they don't have any money. Of course they're complaining.
1: Yeah, and I appreciate the call, man. Yeah, it's like if you want to have it delivered, if you want somebody to drive you a burrito, it's probably going to cost you a little bit more money. And I'm actually going to talk about young people a little later on in regards to socialism and communism, Islamo-fascism, you know, whatever you want to call it. The president calls it straight-up communism, which it is. And it is kind of surreal. I am a 58-year-old man, and it never really thought that I'd see an actual communist socialist movement gaining steam in America. And a lot of young people are into this. We've seen the polling where a lot of young folks think socialism is great. Because, you know, you get free stuff, and a lot of folks, like, and we'll talk about we'll talk about Abdul al-Sayed and some of these other jokers who are promising all kinds of things, and young people are really hooking into it. But what young people don't understand about socialism is that eventually you end up eating out of the same dumpster as everybody else. And one thing I've learned about young people, Gen Z, is they like their stuff, to the caller's point. They like their stuff. They like their money. This is one of the reasons why marriage rates are down, why, you know, dating is a little weird for Gen Z, because they like their stuff. And the true sadness, if you will, of this looming socialist threat when it comes to young people is by the time they realize they can't just go out and get the stuff they want, that they just can't, you know, spend all the money they want because the government's running everything and nobody has anything, it'll be far too late. And I have some ideas as to why that is. We talk about it on the morning show. Trey and I do quite a bit. And that's something I'm going to bring up a little later on as we move through the program. We're going to take a break. But once again, Sean Rima in for Joe Pags at local number. Again, this is just for today. We are broadcasting from Joe's flagship station here in beautiful San Antonio, Texas, KTSA. The number is 210-599-5555. It is Sean Rima on the Joe Pags Show.
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0: It is the Joe Pags Show. I'm Sean Reimer in for Joe. Once again, I'm here in San Antonio, Texas, at our flagship station, KTSA. And again, the local line here, we're using it just for today, 210-599-5555. I want to talk about this business of the first detransition clinic, if you will, in the nation, which is going to have to go up in about 3 months at the Texas Children's Hospital. This is a result of this lawsuit and action by our current Attorney General, Ken Paxton. In regards to the hospital, you know, it's illegal here in Texas to transition minors. And we're going to talk about trans stuff. I got a lot of thoughts on that. And we may be coming back to this throughout the gig. But they found out at this hospital here in Texas that they were transitioning minors and, I guess, miscoding them. They were basically recording them as having some other thing, so that people didn't exactly know that they were being transitioned. And so as a part of this settlement, the Texas Children's Hospital has 3 months to create the nation's first detransition clinic. And I want to talk about the trans thing here for a second, because I got a lot of thoughts on this. I think it's so surreal. And this has been in our lives for about 10 years. And I'm going to go back in time for a second. In that the people that I knew, again, I'm 58. When I was growing up, and even when I was a young person, you know, and you talked, I knew a few people who were considering it way back in the day who were, I guess, trans. I mean, we used a different word. I'm not going to use that now. But these were grown-ass adults, and the journey to transition to a life where you are actually living as the opposite gender was a long, involved process. And secondly, back then, when people chose to live as the opposite gender, there was none of this stuff about how you're actually the other gender, right? It was something you wanted to do. You wanted to live as the opposite gender. If you're a dude, you want to dress like a chick. If you're a chick, you want to dress like a dude. But nobody was talking about some kind of magical reality where you know, are the opposite gender. That's a relatively new thing. And I had some thoughts on to why we deal with trans issues in that way. But it was a lengthy process for somebody to get to the point where they're going to have a cosmetic surgery. And that's what it was known as. It was a cosmetic surgery. Adults would go through a process that could take up to a decade of going through therapy, of being evaluated, you know, before you have an irreversible surgery that, again, in my era was considered to be cosmetic because, well, it was. And so this idea that, you know, you're going to transition children, I don't understand. I mean, I understand politically what it's all about. I think politically, when we turn the corner and it became about being the opposite gender, you're really just trying to set people up to be haters and phobes if you don't agree with that reality. There's also an Orwellian angle to it. And I'm always reminded of a quote. I was a philosophy major. For the couple of years back in the 80s that I stumbled through college, then I read Voltaire. And I always think of this quote, "Those who can make you believe absurdities can make you commit atrocities." And it is an absurd idea that there are multiple genders, that people can be non-binary, that you can switch back and forth between your genders. It is a biological reality in your genetics that you are either a man or a woman. And I think a lot of this stuff, this obsession with the kids, because I think if a surgeon cuts into a healthy child's body for any reason, that surgeon should be in jail. Okay, these are children. I know a lot of it is, you know, really about the Voltaire quote, and that you're trying to get people to accept that the government is going to give you your reality, or someone else is going to give you the truth. And you're going to accept it. Doesn't matter if you believe it in your own head. And frankly, I get some pushback from folks when I say this. I don't believe anybody actually believes, or very few people actually believe in their own brains that you know, gender is fluid, that there could be multiple genders. I think everybody kind of knows in the back of their mind, even people who claim to believe that it's not true. But if you want to be amongst the cool kids, you have to believe that. Plus, you look at the education system, which indoctrinates kids into this stuff very, very early on. And I think that's really the point. Apart from, like, the grooming thing, I think the point of getting kids and literally dragging kids into this stuff is to get them to accept the truth that you hand them. So I'm glad we're going to have some detransitioning clinics starting to hopefully pop up across the country. We're going to take a little break. Again, Sean Reimer in for Joe Pags on The Joe Pags Show.
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6: 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Asghar, a devout Christian who fled persecution in the Middle East. 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

0: Sean Reimer in for Joe. Again, you've been listening to my brother Trey Ware all week while Joe is out. And we do a morning show together here at our Joe's flagship station, KTSA in San Antonio, Texas. And we were talking about this detransitioning clinic, the first in the nation, which has to open up here in Texas at the Texas Children's Hospital. They also got to pay a bunch of money, $9 million, I think, in a settlement. But the detransition clinic is important because this will be the first in the nation. And I want to just stick with this for a second. Then I'm going to get to this Meta lawsuit and Facebook and social media and that stuff. One of the communities of folks, apart from women, who have been most damaged, obviously, by this obsession with the trans thing, are detransitioners. Now, when you start pumping kids' heads full of this stuff when they're very, very young, and you start transitioning, I mean, we've seen all kinds of cases across the country where mom and dad don't know. I actually know some folks who have had that happen too. And they go through with it because, again, it's something that's being pumped into their heads. You're talking about kids whose personalities haven't been formed yet. Pre-adolescence, they're still figuring out who they are. It's a very confusing time, obviously. And in the bumpy road that is adolescence, you start telling kids, well, you know, the problem is you're the opposite gender. My wife and I talk about how the trans movement is also killing the tomboy movement. In other words, if you're a girl, young girl, pre-adolescent girl or adolescent girl, teenage girl, and you're a tomboy, The messaging you get in this whole trans thing is that, well, you're not a tomboy, you're the opposite gender. And so you get these young people that have this crap shoved into their heads, and then they go through the transition. Now, whether it's the drugs, which, you know, becomes a lifelong thing that you have to take, it's very painful. And then if you go the route of surgery, a lot of these young people, well, you know, when they're in their late teens, early 20s, suddenly figure out, well, I made a horrible mistake. This is horrible. I want to go back to who I am. And one thing that, you know, I've noticed, you've noticed, we've all noticed this, is that, you know, the folks who want to detransition are largely shunned. They're treated horribly. They're mocked, you know, just by the American left. They're treated like bad people. Because they wake up one day and realize they've made a choice that was handed to them, that was kind of forced upon them to do something that was completely wrong for them, and they want to go back to being who they were, and it's very hard to, you know, get anybody to talk to you. I think it's very strange, as I mentioned in the opening comments, about how long the process for adults, grown-ass adults, used to be to get a cosmetic surgery and to start living as the opposite gender. It was a years-long process, and they're fast-tracking these kids. I honestly can't believe how many surgeons and medical people are in on this. Now, I know probably it's about money behind the scenes, but the detransitioning community, after it's, you know, after it's all done, and they start talking about it, they're treated horribly. So just to kind of put the bow on that topic of this case from Ken Paxton, who is currently obviously running for Senate against James Tallarico. And we'll get to that guy. We'll get to Tallarico before the show's over. But I want to kind of move into another story that's kind of got my attention. And, you know, we on our show during the week, we talk a lot about social media. Social media, it's like AI. It's a part of our life. I can't believe I've been on Facebook now. I had one of those things come up on Facebook where you realize you've been at it for like 18 years. I've been on Facebook. And again, as I mentioned a little earlier, I have kind of a love-hate relationship with social media. I think it's great. I have the same relationship with artificial intelligence. But again, we're talking about kids. And Meta has been, they have an additional $567 million in fines over this child safety case out of New Mexico. They're getting really smacked about this, and it really has to do with the mental health of kids. And we talk a lot about young girls and how they get messed up on social media and the algorithms that send them into, you know, pretty explicit material. And I know there's, you know, been efforts, and we talked about how, you know, there are bans where you try to ban kids from going on social media. That's damn near impossible. But I don't know if you can get the genie back in the bottle as far as young people and social media. But I'm glad that at least they're having to pay some money out. I mean, Mark Zuckerberg's going to be able to afford it, obviously. But I don't know what your relationship with social media is. If you want to call me up, 210. Again, we have a local number, 210-599-5555. But I am glad that Meta is getting hit, or at least people are taking notice of the dangers of social media on young people. Now, another story that we've been covering, obviously, has to do with birthright citizenship. We have a couple of executive actions that the president signed yesterday, and we're going to play some audio from Stephen Miller here coming up, who kind of breaks it down. And Stephen Miller is one of those big brain guys that I wouldn't debate lunch over. You know what I mean? And so, in fact, why don't we go take a listen. Stephen Miller, at the president's appearance yesterday after he signed these two things, because obviously the Supreme Court upheld the 14th Amendment. As the president explained, and most of us understand, the 14th Amendment was about the children of slaves. And after we dealt with slavery with the Civil War, these folks, you know, were made citizens. It is being abused now. We know this. I live in South Texas. We talk about this all the time. You have all kinds of clinics, and they're called baby mills down along the border where women come over the border. They're saying they're coming here to, you know, visit for a few days, but they're really coming here to have kids. And Stephen Miller kind of broke down how this stuff is working. So let's go ahead and take a listen to cut number two.
1: Authority as commander-in-chief to sign first an executive order using the new ruling the Supreme Court issued to expand the definitions of people who are ineligible for birthright citizenship. That includes, for example, alien enemies of the United States, members of foreign terrorist organizations, and large categories of people who lobby and act on behalf of foreign governments. And so with taking this action, it ensures that large numbers of people who wrongly would be getting birthright citizenship will no longer be eligible for those benefits. The second action that he's taking, which is especially historic, is for the first time ever in American history to ban birth tourism. So I want you to really let that sink in. This has been something that people have talked about not only for years, but for decades. The idea that people come here pretending to be a tourist, pretending to be a visitor, saying they want to go to Disneyland, they want to go visit a monument or go to a national park, but the real reason they're here is to have a child, to make that child an automatic citizen, leave our country, and then have a U.S. citizen child. It gives them access under this broken system to welfare benefits, ultimately to the voting booth, and all the other rights and privileges that belong solely to Americans. So that practice of birth tourism is, as of the signing of this order, hereby banned. And what that means is that no one in the world is any more allowed to obtain a visa for this fraudulent purpose. It is probably, and President Trump has done many historic things on immigration, too many to list now, seal the southern border shut, record deportations, record integrity, stopping foreign terrorist entry, record reduction in drug seizures, dismantling criminal cartels, dismantling the gangs, right? Everything he's done that has been so unprecedented. I would put this in the top three in terms of importance, because it ends what has been one of the gravest and most egregious abuses of the American system, and it keeps American citizenship sacred.
0: Now, I mean, he laid it all out there. We know what's going on, right? And we talk about China, and we talk about bad actors around the world, and they obviously want to get people across the border. They have a kid. They go back to their home country. The kid can come back later into America, and they can vote. They can do all the stuff that an American citizen can do. Again, I mentioned the baby mills. And basically what these executive actions do, and I wasn't even aware that there's already a federal statute, if you will, concerning the State Department, that if, as far as birthright tourism, that if you can establish that somebody is coming here specifically for that purpose, you can deny them the visa or you can kick them out or what have you. These two executive actions, again, through the State Department and Homeland Security, if you're coming here and we can establish that you are from a country that wishes us ill will or wishes us harm, and you want to get here and have that kid, we can deny that visa. For 4 years we had an open border, and I believe what the president says when he says that if you don't have a border, you don't have a country. And these people came in here to affect our elections, to affect our economy, to fatten up districts that were red and to flip them blue. And it's obviously been abused for a long, long time. And that's why you have to put a stop to it. And like the people that say that this is somehow racist, or you don't want people coming here, I can say for myself, and again, if you want to join me, it's the local number is 210-599-5555. I'm like a lot of conservatives. I had to describe myself. I'm a little right of center. I'm a little right of center. I would say 80% of my beliefs are largely conservative. I'm a little artsy fartsy too. So I got some liberal in me just on some things like creativity and art and stuff like that and free expression. Even though I think that's pretty much a conservative idea too. But I mean, I have nothing against migration. Most conservatives I know have nothing against legal migration. And I think the great sin of this entire movement is that people like me have been characterized as being xenophobic and racist because we want the border to be secure. Again, I live in South Texas, where the open border for the 4 years of the Joe Biden administration were a freaking disaster. As far as the people that came here, I mean, here in this town, we've had people being trafficked. We've had people being sold for sex in motels and stuff like that. And if you want that to stop, you know, you're instantly labeled a racist. But I would flip it on its head and look at it from this direction. Okay, some of the women that are coming over here to have babies, and we know this to be true, are doing that at the behest of the cartels. They're doing it, they're being forced to do it in a sense because of bad people to make money. Because a lot of these places down along the border, you know, this is a money-making scheme. And so I'm glad that these executive actions were signed yesterday. And I you know, it's something that is being grossly mischaracterized in our country as far as what birthright tourism is. As Stephen Miller said, you get people that come here and they say they just want to go to Disneyland for a few days and then they have a kid. So I'm glad that something is being done about that. But again, if you want to join me, 210, it's a local number for today only, 210-599-5555. We're going to take another break. It's Sean Reima in for the great Joe Pags on the Joe Pags Show.
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0: Yeah, it's the Joe Pag Show. It's Sean Ryman in for Joe today. Hi. Sitting in for Joe, my partner Trey Ware has been doing a phenomenal job this past week, and he had some

0: But we're going to go to the phones. We were talking about birthright citizenship. The president signed a couple of executive actions yesterday to hopefully via the State Department and Homeland Security to kind of stem the tide of this stuff. Because a lot of people are making money and a lot of people are getting harmed. And as I mentioned a little while ago, if you really care about migrants, if you really care about immigrants, if you really care about people coming here, okay, then you would want this stopped as well, because people are being, women are being used for this purpose so other people can make money. We also have the national security threat of bad actors sending folks over the border, and we certainly know China does a great deal of this. To have a child and have an American citizen who could then come back and basically work from within the country to destroy us. Let's go to the phones here. Here's Karen. Karen, how are you?
1: Good. How are you?
0: I'm doing all right. I'm severely over-caffeinated. Way too much caffeine.
1: No, I was calling about the tourism baby citizenship thing.
0: Right.
1: And that's not only going on with other people coming into the country having children and going back, but they are now utilizing in surrogates to U.S. citizen women to have these children, and then they go to China with the kids or wherever.
0: Right.
1: So it's not only immigrants coming into the country illegally to have these children, they're also using U.S. citizen women to be
0: right.
1: Surrogates.
0: Well, and I appreciate the call. Yeah, I mean, it's going both ways. The one thing it sticks out in my mind yesterday when the president was talking, and I love the president. And he was talking about some of the stats. I'm not mocking birthright tourism and how evil it is and all that stuff. And how much the system is being abused. But you remember yesterday when he's talking about this, he said, there's a guy, he's got 58 kids. How's the guy got 58 kids? Well, you know, because, you know, 58 kids out of a baby mill. Let's take one more call. Charles, how are you?
2: I'm up.
0: Hey.
2: Hey,
0: hey.
2: The birthright citizenship, it started when Trump was in office the first time. D.C., the swamp, they realized, holy smokes, we got to do something because the American people have awakened to what we're doing to them.
0: Right.
2: So we got to bring as many people in here as we can.
0: Well, I mean, that's exactly what it's all about. You know, it's all about, I mean, as far as the uptick in it, yeah, it's certainly about Trump. But, I mean, everything pretty much is about Trump with those people. The guy is turning, he's reforming the entire world. I mean,
2: exactly.
0: Look, Stephen Miller was right, and I appreciate the comment. Stephen Miller was right about this communism thing the other night. He was on with Hannity, and he said, you know, you don't realize, you look at the midterms, okay, America is hanging over the abyss right now. And the only thing keeping us from tumbling into the abyss is, in fact, Donald Trump. In fact, when we get back, I'm gonna walk you through, you know, my journey with Donald Trump. I said I'm a little right of center, and that's true. I'm also a little artsy fartsy, you know. So I got a little bits of liberal in me, but not the like stupid parts. And I consider myself MAGA. I voted for Donald Trump 3 times. I love the guy. I love him as a president, but. Really, truly, the weight of history is on this man's shoulders. I mean, we'll get into Iran, and I know there's a lot of back and forth as to whether or not, you know, it's time to turn all of Iran into a mirror and get this thing done. Or are we going to wait for a deal? Is there actually a deal? Are we dealing with the right guys? I get all that weirdness about the back and forth of it. This has been going on since February. But, you know, as far as me, I absolutely trust Donald Trump. He's one of the smartest people on the planet, and there ain't nothing that guy don't consider. We'll take a little break. Again, Sean Reimer in for Joe Pags on the Joe Pags Show.

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4: News this hour from Town Hall, I'm Mary Rose. The Senate has confirmed Todd Blanch as the next Attorney General.
5: It was by the narrowest of margins and overnight, but the Republican-led Senate has confirmed Acting Attorney General Todd Blanch as the new Attorney General in a 50-49 vote. This after Republican Senators Susan Collins of Maine and Lisa Murkowski of Alaska said they would oppose Blanch's confirmation. Blanch says on social media that he's deeply honored by the trust and confidence President Trump has placed in me, and that he's grateful to senators working late to confirm him. Donna Water, Washington.
4: Republican Senator Dave McCormick of Pennsylvania says that the Democratic Party is adopting a dangerous socialist ideology.
6: This is not the extreme of the Democratic Party. This has become the mainstream of the Democratic Party. It is anti-law enforcement, it's anti-military, it's anti-business, it's anti-Semitic, and it's anti-America.
4: A new FBI report is clarifying the facts on active shooter incidents.
7: The FBI recorded 34 active shooter incidents in 2025, most of them in commercial areas. Handguns were the most common weapon used. Notably, civilians intervened in more than one in five of the attacks and stopped the shooter in seven cases. The report found that many of those successful interventions happened outside gun-free zones, which the FBI noted can delay an armed response. Willie Nelson, The White House.
4: Iran raised new demands over reopening the Strait of Hormuz as regional tensions escalate. The UAE says an Iranian missile targeted an ADNOC ship, while Turkey advanced a Kurdish peace deal. U.S. employers unexpectedly cut 23,000 jobs last month, while revisions erased 103,000 jobs. More on these stories at townhall.com.
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4: An uncomfortable moment for Minnesota Senator Democrat Amy Klobuchar in her home state.
9: Senator Klobuchar gets booed at an event in Minnesota, the FarmFest Gubernatorial Candidate Forum. This reaction from the crowd after she claims she backed funding for law and order at our southern border with Mexico.
10: Supported funding for order at the border, and I have worked well with law enforcement in Minnesota for years. But what I...
9: The Minnesota primary is Tuesday. Klobuchar is one of seven Democrats running, but will likely be the presumed nominee. Laura Winters reporting.
4: A new study suggests adults may need far more exercise than current guidelines recommended to better reduce the risk of heart attacks and strokes. Researchers say the greatest heart health benefits may require up to 10 hours of exercise each week. Breaking news, townhall.thc.
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0: 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To talk to Joe, call 888-941-PAGS. And now, it's Joe Pags.
1: And it's actually Sean Reimer in for Joe Pags. It's my great honor to be doing this gig tonight. And I'm a fan. Been a fan for a lot of years of the great Joe Pags, and I'll talk about that a little later on in the hour. But I mentioned before he broke that I wanted to talk about my journey with Donald Trump. Now, Donald Trump is reordering the world. I mean, he really, truly is. And he's doing a lot of stuff that he's talked about his entire career, his entire adult life, about Iran, not having a nuke, you know, messing around with American presidents, you know, stringing them along. And I believe totally, you know, if they got a nuke, you think you're paying a lot for gas now. Marco Rubio had said this a couple of months ago. You think you're paying a lot for a gallon of gas now. Just wait till Iran gets a nuclear weapon and they can hold the world's energy supply hostage with a freaking nuke. Okay, so I support everything Donald Trump is doing in Iran. For the people who say, well, it's time to grease him. You know, the memorandum of understanding is toilet paper. You know, no agreement is going to stand. And you know what? They're religious nuts. No agreement is going to stand. But he knows that. He absolutely knows that. And, you know, so here's a guy, and I said this a few minutes ago, upon whose shoulders the entire weight of history is resting, because now he's not only going to deal with Iran and Islamo-fascist weirdos who want to kill everybody, not just the Jews, but you and me, everybody. But now he's going to deal with this communist horde here at home, which is truly surreal to me. I'm a 58-year-old guy. I'm Gen X. I want to talk about my journey with Donald Trump here. And again, we're using a local number. This is just for today. This is the local number here at KTSA in San Antonio. Come Monday when Joe's back, everything goes back to normal. So if you want to call me up and comment on anything I'm talking about, 210-599-5555. You know, if I go back to the 80s, okay, Donald Trump has been in my consciousness my entire adult life. All right? That doesn't mean I followed him up until he got political. And I want to talk about that for a second. For me, throughout most of my young adulthood, you know, and all the way up till about 2015, Donald Trump was that real estate guy. He was that TV, you know, later on that TV guy that had The Apprentice and all that. I didn't watch any of those shows. It's not my kind of TV watching. So to this day, I don't think I've ever seen a single episode of The Apprentice. You know, when I was 18, 19 years of age, I was reading William S. Burroughs. I wasn't reading The Art of the Deal. I was kicking back with Naked Lunch. Like I said, I'm artsy-fartsy. So, Donald, my consciousness, but I didn't follow him. And when you get to, you know, the year, when you get to the point where, you know, it's the last reel of the Obama presidency, and I was never a fan of that guy. I remember this speech he gave at the DNC, this, you know, young man who's going to usher us into a post-racial world, and then he spent the next, once he got elected, eventually spent 8 years telling us how much we suck. You know, come down off your high horse. And plus, I knew when Obama got elected, he was a freaking radical. Just like this guy in Michigan. Total radical. I knew it. I said, I hope we survive this guy. And for 8 years, again, I know I'm being simplistic, but all we heard was, we suck, we suck, we suck, we suck. We're oppressive. The founding fathers were a bunch of drunk weirdos. They didn't know what they're old, rich, white guys, right? And they didn't know what they were doing. They didn't take into consideration a modern world. They couldn't possibly do that. You didn't build that, right? We have a racist system, an inherently racist system. You heard that happy crap for 8 years. You look at a guy like Obama, as the first black president, the guy really had an enormous opportunity to actually usher us into Martin Luther King's dream of a post-racial America. But all he did once he got into office was blame racism for all his problems, blame white people for all his problems, blame the racist system for all his problems, and we suck. And I used to think to myself, buddy, if the system is so freaking racist, how did you get elected? And so after hearing that crap for 8 years, when Donald Trump showed up, my memory was the birther stuff. When he first showed up and he started talking about the birth certificate, he's not a real American. You know, I still was kind of blowing him off. I'm like, Donald Trump. Nah, this guy. this guy. Nah, it's another birther thing, conspiracy. Donald Trump just wants people to pay attention to him. Again, I didn't know a lot about him. I knew more about Kurt Cobain than I did Donald Trump. That's who I was, okay? I have tattoos, and not very pretty ones. But then, you know, as Donald Trump continued, and this is roughly about the time that I moved to Texas, and he really, you know, he came down the escalator, announced he was going to run for president, and I really started listening to what he was saying. And when I started listening to what he was saying, we're exceptional. Let's be great again. Let's take the boundaries off the economy. Let's get the wheels of the economy rocking and rolling again. Let's be America. We're badasses. I mean, I'm paraphrasing, obviously. But the one thing I got from Donald, I got two things from Donald Trump, and I really genuinely started paying attention to him. First and foremost, that's really him. He's a genuine guy. This is genuinely who the dude is. He genuinely believes all this stuff. He genuinely loves America. And he genuinely wants the best for America, right? And the second thing that I took notice of, again, apart from, you know, his personality, was the fact that, he was going to make America great again. And this was all positive stuff about being an American. And after 8 years of hearing how awful we were, it clicked in my head. This guy's got it. That's what it's all about. Okay, we are getting raked over the coals by all these other countries. I know tariffs, some people, it's evil. The tariffs, we're getting screwed by all these countries. I've said for a long time, whether you're talking about NATO or you're talking about our tariff deals, the rest of the world post-World War II was really like the fat dude living on your couch. The fat dude living on your couch who doesn't work, he eats all your food, he drinks all your liquor, he doesn't help out with the light bill. You know, he just lays there and expects you to keep bringing the groceries home and taking care of him. And that was the rest of the world. That was our relationship with the rest of the world. And Donald Trump, I got it. It's like, no, I'm America first, and I'm going to negotiate these trade deals with Americans' best interests in mind. I'm going to take care of some bad guys because it's hurting American security. But overall, I just got this positive, it felt good to be an American again. And of course, the pukes on the left, you know, that meant you were jingoistic or you were a nationalist or you're a Nazi. First off, as soon as they started calling him Hitler, I knew the guy was onto something. I knew he had a message that was resonating with me and a whole lot of people. I love Donald Trump. He's a big, beautiful president. I really do. It is a little surreal, though, when you take into consideration just how much he has done in his time as president going back over a decade now. I know he took 4 years off. It is, if you want to know who I am, it's also my opinion. They cheated that damn election. They cheated that election. Because here's the other thing, and Donald Trump says this about himself, right? He said this recently, you know, obviously, they hate me and they want to kill me because I'm effective. Okay, Donald Trump's very existence messes with the collective heads of the liberal pukes of this country and the liberal pukes around the world. Why? Well, because he presents a reality they don't like. These are people, whether they're the pukes in the media, and I had an awakening about how full of crap the news media in this country was, including the people I grew up with, like Walter Cronkite and Peter Jennings. I had a moment of awakening when I kind of realized, oh, wow, these guys have been full of crap my entire life. And the reason they hate Donald Trump so much, I mean, at least at the front end, is because they can't just roll out the usual crap, the usual bull crap, and have people swallow it and believe it. Okay, he's the fly in the ointment. He's the monkey wrench in the works as far as their reality Because these are people who liked it, whether it's the trans issues we were talking about last hour, or it's climate change, or whatever it may be, racism in America. Okay, these people got so used to handing us the truth as they saw fit to give it to us, which is Orwellian. Really, a lot of it's very, I think the trans thing is very Orwellian. Get people to agree to something that they know in their heads isn't true. The climate change thing was that. And Donald Trump, whether you love him or hate him, whether you love his personality or you don't, okay, he presents the truth. He presents a reality that we are the greatest country on the planet, that we are exceptional, that we have done exceptional things, that our very emergence as a nation, as a nation that bestows, not bestows, but acknowledges that you and I as individuals have rights that we are born with. I'm also a Christian. And I do believe that God gave us the right of freedom, of liberty, to defend ourselves, to speak our minds, to speak our hearts without being slapped into a prison for it. And the very act of forming this nation itself was one of the most extraordinary things any bunch of humans has ever done. Because every government prior to ours was some kind of domination system, whether it was a royal domination system, whatever. People were told what to do. You didn't have this idea of personal liberty and that you, just by being squeezed out of the earth, you had innate liberties and freedoms and rights. Donald Trump gets that. And once I heard that from Donald Trump way back in the day in 2015, 2016, I got Donald Trump. And, I fell in love. I fell in love with the guy. And I also grew up, I'm from Annapolis, as I mentioned in the first area, actually I grew up in a little town called Cape St. Clair, about 20 minutes from Annapolis, right there on the Chesapeake Bay on the western side. And, I've spent time in New York, grew up on the East Coast, so the way Donald Trump talks, I love. I just love the way he riffs. So I'm a fan. Let's take a quick call from Minnesota, then we'll take a break. Mimi, how you doing?
2: I'm good. How are you?
1: Pretty good. You're on the Joe Pags Show. Very quickly, what are you thinking?
2: I'm a liberal puke.
1: A liberal puke?
2: Yeah, that's what you called us.
1: Yes.
2: So, are you a millionaire?
1: No, I'm in radio.
2: Okay. Well, I think you're doing a really big disservice to your listeners by... I started tuning in. You were talking about kids transitioning and how they were getting handed all this stuff at school and they were being programmed.
1: Yes.
2: None of the stuff you said is true, dude.
1: What makes you think none of that is true?
2: No child is going to school and coming a different gender, you idiot.
1: Yes, they are.
2: What's wrong with you? No, they aren't.
1: Well, why do you think that? What proof? What have you seen that tells you that that's not going on?
2: Do you have anyone in your family that has dealt with this? Do you have any child that's grown up and has...
1: I'm not asking you that. Don't ask about me. I'm asking why you think this isn't going on.
2: Do you understand gender dysphoria? It's when somebody grows up and they feel like they're in the wrong body. Now,
1: all right, well, it's a mental illness. In fact, most of the planet considers it a mental illness, Mimi.
2: Do you want me to talk, or do you want to just go ahead and keep talking, and it's your show?
1: No. It's not my show. I'm just borrowing it for a couple of hours. But, I mean, what I'm asking you, I know people in my world, in my life, whose kids went to school, and the people at school started transitioning the kid, and mom and dad didn't know. Do you agree with that? Is that cool with you?
2: No. That's ridiculous.
1: Well, you just acknowledge that it's going on, though, by saying that. You said it's not going on, and I said, will you be cool with that going on? You said no. Well, by saying that, you just acknowledge it's going on.
2: It's not going on. And children?
1: Yes, children. Children are not being transitioned. You're telling me that?
2: Being transitioned, like a verb that people are making transition.
1: Yes, does a kid have the Mimi, listen to me for a second. I got to take a break. Does a child have the capacity, the wisdom, the self-awareness to decide that they are actually the opposite gender? Do they?
2: Yeah. dysphoria means that you're growing up and your brain is telling you that you're...
1: What I'm asking you, Mimi, what I'm asking you, does a child have the capacity, intellectual capacity, life capacity, wisdom, awareness, to make the decision that they are actually the opposite gender?
2: They do not, and they
1: don't. Right. That's why we That's why we protect them from that sort of thing. Right.
2: Go on to the next thing. What you like to do is talk about cultural issues. You aren't talking about the fact that we just bombed a country.
1: Oh, so now you're going to talk about Iran, and you're going to get off this topic because you know you're wrong.
2: No, we can go back to it in a second.
1: I got a second amount of time. The one thing I find with folks like that is they're very low info. They don't really understand why they believe what they believe, so you just got to ask them a couple of questions. We'll take a little break. Again, it's Sean Rima sitting in for the great Joe Pags on The Joe Pags Show.
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1: It's the Joe Pag Show. Sean Ryman in for Joe. And went a little long there. Was having some fun with Mimi. And that conversation as a talk. I've been doing talk radio. I've been in radio for 36 years. I've been doing talk radio for, I guess, about 25, 26 years. And when you get into with somebody like that, all you have to do is apply a smidge of the Socratic method. All you got to do is ask them questions. And you know they're full of crap as soon as they pivot to some other thing, like she just did. It sounds more like a Monty Python sketch, right? So why do you believe kids are not being transitioned in America? Well, why do you believe Trump should be bombing Iran? You know what I mean? It does. They just go on. They move on to something else. We went a little long there, so I got a break coming up here, and then we'll talk about some other stuff when I get back, but... That's why I love Brendan Gill. I love watching Brendan Gill like talk to, you know, I've gotten addicted to those little videos that the shorts that show up on online where he's just kind of going back and forth with somebody. Is that your testimony? Is that really what you believe? He's our guy here in Texas. And it's really all you have to do is ask questions about what people claim to believe. You don't have to be an expert in whatever they're talking about. You just got to ask why do you think that? This is embarrassing, but I am married to a local gal here in San Antonio, Texas. Sometimes I find myself, I try to talk to her like Brendan Gill, you know what I mean? It's embarrassing. Is it your testimony here that you didn't say earlier that you wanted me to do the dishes? Is that what you're saying to me right now? Because you said you didn't want me to do the dishes. You were going to do it. Yeah, I do that crap. But it doesn't take much to reveal that somebody is full of crap. And I'm sorry, but a lot of you liberal pukes are full of crap. I got to take a break. Sean Ryma in for Joe Pags on the Joe Pags Show.

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0: Sean Reimer, in for Joe Pags tonight. You can catch me on the morning show, KTSA, here in San Antonio, Texas. Beautiful San Antonio, Texas. And we're talking smack about what's going on in the world. The phone line. I have a local phone line that I'm using just for today. When Joe gets back on Monday, it all goes back to normal. But for now, if you want to talk to me, 210-599-5555. Now, let's talk about Abdul Al Sayed and Mamdani. You know, I... 9/11 was a powerful moment for all of us, obviously. And, you know, at the time that 9/11 happened, I was living in Maryland. I was working at a talk station out there in a cornfield in Rehoboth Beach, Delaware. That's right. Rehoboth Beach, Delaware, where Joe Biden spent about 90% of his time in office, in the Oval Office, in a fold-out chair in Rehoboth Beach, Delaware. I started there at a little station called WGMD. And I'd never really gone. I'd been on Delmarva my whole life, and so I had kind of quit my job. And I'd always wanted to work in Denver and wanted to work in other markets. And so in the weeks preceding 9/11, I was actually making the biggest move of my life. Okay, I was leaving home, if you will, for the very first time and striking out west. I had that mythology in my head. I wanted to find my fame and fortune in the west. And take off and, you know, moving stuff out. Then I'm driving, getting ready to drive out. 9/11 happens. It's a very pungent thing, experience, you know, at that particular moment. Really blew my circuits for a few years, honestly. I'm just being, you know, it really was a crazy, crazy time to be moving across country while the nation is under assault. 3,000 people dead. Took me a few years, you know, I mean, to really kind of wrap my mind around that. And so it is a little surreal to me that less than a quarter century later, we have, as the mayor of New York City, this smarmy jerk, Mamdani. It is a little surreal to me that, and I don't hate Muslims. I just hate the ones that want to blow me up, okay? That's it. I just hate the ones that want to kill me. I actually do have Muslim friends, and they don't want to kill anybody. Islam is, in a sense, always existed in a state of conflict. I don't have enough time to really get into the history of that. I was a religion major also, and I studied some of that stuff. But it's surreal to me that it took less than 25 years to get to a place where a guy like that is the mayor of New York City, and there are Islamic prayers being blasted on loudspeakers through lower Manhattan. It's weird, man. And then we have this guy out of Michigan, Abdul Al Sayed. And I tell you what, you know, of all these weirdos, and, you know, Francesca Hong is a dork. You know, she, I don't worry about her. Some of these quote-unquote socialist candidates that are doing well, a lot of them are just, they're empty heads, man. They're just, there's no real intellectual content there. But Al Sayed, I'll tell you, when he won the other night, the primary in Michigan, and I was kind of watching him, not only in the middle of the night, when he kind of gave a speech saying, hey, they're still counting the votes, and then he gave the speech, the 16-minute speech, or the longer speech the next day. Honestly, while I'm watching that guy, he reminded me of Obama. He's slick, he's smart, he felt that he was almost imitating Barack Obama. He almost had that kind of weird, that kind of cadence that Obama has when he's, you know, on a roll. In fact, why don't we listen, I know this is old audio from a few days ago, but let's go ahead and listen to cut number four, Abdul Al Sayed, and some of the things that he said after he won the primary.
1: Use my whole name against me. Mike, listen, man, if you can't say the name, it's Abdurrahman, keep the name out your damn mouth. Yeah. I'll be happy to give you lessons. But they understand that the only way that they think they can win is to drag us into the mud, to believe the worst about each other, to believe that what divides us is bigger than what unites us. They want us to think that the reason some of us ain't got is because of other people got. But it turns out that the reason so many of us ain't got is because of the system that has corrupted our politics to take it away from us. And that is the thing that we are taking on now. That movement to get money out of politics, put money in your pocket, pass Medicare for all, it is a big movement. So if you supported me or you did not support me, if you voted for Vice President Harris in 2024 or you voted for Donald Trump, if you believe like me that you ought to be able to afford your groceries, if you believe like me that you ought to be able to afford your home, if you believe like me that your tax dollars ought to be invested in you rather than sent somewhere else, if you believe like me...
0: Oh, God, this guy.
1: That a government of the people, by the people, and for the people is our birthright in this country, if you believe like me that we have a responsibility to stand up.
0: All right, that's enough. I can't take the guy. That guy, now, okay, yeah, a lot of what that guy's saying is, in fact, a big movement, okay, but not the kind he's describing. It's all bullcrap. But do you see what I'm saying? He sounds like Obama. Okay, you ain't got this, I'm going to get you what you got. The Obama used to bring up his name, unrelentingly. Well, they don't like my last name. I don't have a name like other people. I don't have a name like other presidents. The guy's like just ripping off Obama, but the reason why is because they're one and the same. They both have the same goals in mind, which is not to get you everything that's going to make your life happy and you're just going to love the government and you're going to love all this free stuff you have. They both have in their hearts, in my opinion, the goal of destroying this country. And a lot of young idiots, and I'm sorry, but it's unfair to call them idiots, okay? They had to pass through the education system that is dramatically different than the one, public education system, collegiate world, dramatically different than the one I went through, okay? When I graduated high school in 1985, I guarantee you every single person I graduated with, including myself, had a working understanding of World War II. We had a working understanding of communism and socialism and how those states actually end up living and how that people actually live in those places. We had a working understanding of history. I meet young people sometimes, and I mean people in their teens and 20s, and they're graduates from high school. Maybe they're in that first year of college. They don't know anything about World War II. They don't know anything about the Soviet Union. And so if you're going to start riffing on all this great stuff the government's going to do for you and you're filling the heads up, you're filling these young people's heads up with this stuff, well, of course they're going to love it. And that's what this guy's doing. But the thing that I wanted to mention to you, when I was watching him, and I think it's interesting that J.D. Vance, the vice president, has called him President al-Sayed twice. Because I had that thought. I was thinking, you know what? This guy is the real danger. This guy could somehow, by bell, book, and candle, end up in the Oval Office. He's the real... Guys like this are the real threat. Obama did it. He'd only been a senator for 4 years. He was a relative newcomer. This guy, same dealio. Okay, I don't worry about the Francesca Hongs of the socialist movement. I worry about guys like this. So what do you think? Local number we're using just for today, 210-599-5555. Oh, and, get your name out of my mouth. I was like, what are you, Will Smith? You're going to hit me? You're going to smack me if I mispronounce it? Get my name out of your mouth. Oh, God, dude. Pull it together, man. But again, Obama used the name thing. This guy uses the name thing. This guy is working from Obama's playbook step by step, and that makes him, in my mind, inherently dangerous. Because this is the guy, I was talking about 9/11, we deserved it, we had it coming. Remember when that sort of thing was the purview of true weirdos that nobody gave a crap about, like Ward Churchill? We dealt with that, when I was living in Colorado. This is now policy for these people. This is what they all believe. And that is, Miller is right. We are hanging over the abyss of something. And if the midterms go south on us, we could very easily end up there at the hands of guys like this Abdul al-Sayed and Hassan Piker and all of them. And, I'd ask the question on our show during the week, is communism riding in on the backs of Islam, or is Islam riding in on the back of communism? I think they're kind of tandem, like Master Blaster in Mad Max Beyond Thunderdome. It's mutually beneficial. Socialism is the vehicle by which Islamofascists are worming their way into our society and into our political system to freaking destroy this country. And the young idiots I was just talking about a little bit ago who, you know, just we're not, I got to stop calling them idiots. These people were not given critical thinking skills in the public education system, quite the opposite, right? When I was in school, we were taught to be intellectually curious, to figure stuff out on our own. I meet people, you know, I have met people who have graduated from the public education system right now, in my opinion, who are functionally illiterate. And you can fill their heads with anything, whether it's the trans crap, the socialism crap, or whatever. And as long as the right people are telling them that stuff, they will believe it absolutely. The sad thing about it, though, is by the time they realize they've lost it all, their lives suck, they're eating out of the same dumpster as everybody else, oh, holy God, it'll be far too late. And Stephen Miller is right. It really all does come down to Donald Trump. And his what he's doing, and it's surreal to me that it's surreal to see actual real socialists, communists, fascists. I love the Antifa guys, you know, back in the day. Yeah, we're fighting fascism by telling you what you should think and what you should say, and we're gonna kill you if you don't agree with us. But we're fighting fascism. Now, Abdul al-Sayed, the real face of fascism. Whether it's because of religious zealotry or just a desire for power or to destroy America, it's irrelevant. It all leads to the same thing. It all leads to that abyss that Stephen Miller was talking about. And the tragedy is that we've allowed our young people to be failed in the education system, and they're just going along with this crap. Who are the people that support Abdul al-Sayed? The most annoying people in the world. And what do I mean by that? College-educated, white, college-educated, self-hating white people. Women, mostly. J.D. Vance, the vice president, who I also have a lot of admiration for, he called him that when he was talking to Laura Ingraham the other night. College-educated, self-hating white people who are basically all about proving how non-racist and non-Islamophobic they are by supporting a guy, a piece of crap like Abdul al-Sayed, and Hassan Piker, and Mamdani. Look at how non-Islamophobic I am. I just voted for a Muslim. You know, that kind of thing. And they're being taken for a ride, and again, they have no idea what's at risk right now. They don't have the intellectual capacity to know what's at risk right now. But what's at risk right now is everything. Anyway, take a little break, and we'll come back. Actually, we get back. I may take a couple of calls, but I told you I was going to tell the why this is such a magical moment for me to be on the air doing the Joe Pag Show today, and I want to thank Joe and Sam and Polo for having me on. It's a lot of fun. It is Sean Reimer on the Joe Pag Show.
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3: Did you hear that? Listen very carefully. 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

0: season, but I'm not a basketball expert. But a lot of this stuff with Caitlin Clark and Sophie Cunningham has been fascinating to watch. And the just absolute buggy-eyed, frothy hatred for Caitlin Clark and, you know, the trans issues that have somehow made their way into the WNBA, which nobody was watching. Nobody gave, I do know that, nobody gave a crap about it until Caitlin Clark and now Sophie Cunningham. But we have this, you know, and this all-inclusivity thing, and we hear this a lot in sports, right? We heard it from Popovich here in town with the Spurs on political issues. The trans thing, it's just what everybody is running their mouths about. But you rarely ever see, like, a woman try to get on the Spurs or try to join a football team. It's almost always the other way around. But we have something interesting going on with, is it Enes Kanter Freedom? He changed his last name. He's a former NBA guy. And used to play for Boston a few years back. Again, I'm not a basketball expert, but based upon all of this, you know, inclusive stuff that they're running their mouths about, he posted a video on X where he wants to join the WNBA. My team and I have carefully examined the WNBA's eligibility criteria based upon the current guidelines. I can and am officially declaring my eligibility for the upcoming WNBA draft. Dude that wants to go, you know, if simply declaring who you are is all that's required, that I meet every single requirement necessary to compete in the WNBA. Definitely not here to mock, make fun of, or disrespect any community or personal choices. I am simply asking that the current rules be applied to everyone. That's funny. Oh, let's see here. Let's talk to somebody. Let's go to Joel from Minnesota. You betcha. Joe, how you doing?
1: Good, Sean. How are you?
0: Pretty good, man. I got family in Minnesota. How you doing?
1: Well, I called in about 15 seconds into Mimi's call because I couldn't take it anymore. And the only thing she has right is she actually called it what it is, gender dysphoria. It's a mental illness.
0: Yes.
1: And she's a testament to the fact that there's more than one kind of mental illness. Get some help, hon.
0: Yeah, I concur. Thank you. Yeah, Mimi, yeah, get thee to a therapist. Look, you know what? One of the things I hate about the trans thing, I've known trans people over in my life. I've known gay people. Okay, it was never this, I am the opposite gender. What I really can't stand about the trans movement as it is today is that it's horrible for women. I mean, it's turned the feminist movement back about 50, 60 years. I guess it really is a man's world. If you're a dude and you just say you're a woman, right, not only do you get to go in the locker rooms, right, you get to go in the bathrooms, get to go wherever you want, wherever women have formerly had safe spaces. This movement is crapping all over women, and that's what I don't like. I consider myself an actual feminist. I actually care about women's rights, which are being turned into toilet paper right now with this whole trans trip. And I hate it. And you're not having a cycle, dude. You're just not. Right. It is Sean Reimer in for Joe Pags on the Joe Pags Show. We'll be right back.

Well, it's official. My friends have all switched to Pure Talk because I told them they could save a bunch of money on a super reliable high-speed network with unlimited data. And because they're my friends, they trust me. As for the rest of you, well, Pure Talk understands that even though you might like me, you're not just going to take my word for it, nor should you. For that reason, and for a very limited time, Pure Talk is offering any of their plans for just $15 a month for the first 3 months, including their top-tier unlimited plan that normally sells for $65 a month. Think of it like a test drive, a super simple way to save $150 while you kick the tires on Pure Talk's blazing fast network, and a fine way to see for yourself why I switched from Big Wireless, along with a few hundred thousand

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2: Hey, it's Joe Pags bringing you straight talk, common sense, and no-nonsense conversation to your evenings. We talk news, politics, and the biggest stories of the day and get the bold, unfiltered breakdown you won't hear anywhere else. From breaking